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0: respect him for a lifetime because of the way he was able to ball out. Trae Young, he's a villain. He's not a bad guy. Take him to New York, they're still talking about bleak Trae Young, and the man doesn't even play for the Hawks anymore. So you don't have to be a bad person to be a villain. You know what? If you want me to be the bad guy, you know, like they said in the movie Scarface when, you know, Al Pacino played the role, say goodnight to the bad guy. Be the bad girl. Fine. You don't like me. Great. I'm coming to your town. I'm driving 8 3-pointers. I'm leaving, and I'll be on social media talking about it.
1: And she's historically has had no issue going on social media talking about it. I fear she's afraid to do that now because she doesn't want to rock the boat because we can't have an honest conversation.
0: And the league needs to stop being afraid to put her up front. She is a lightning rod. People are watching the game more because of her. People are coming to road arenas more because of her. And yeah, there are going to be some veterans and some long-term WNBA players say, we've been here for a while, we've been grinding. Hey, you need to lean into it too, because the more money she makes, the more money you make, the more money your teammates will make, and the more money the young ladies coming behind you will make. So you got to put your personal stuff to the side. You don't have to like her, but you have to like the attention, the money, and now the opportunity that Caitlin Clark brings to the game. And that's why I think she should embrace being the bad guy. If that's what people are going to just lean into, and that's going to be part of the narrative until it changes, lean into it and make the league better for it.
1: Her team, Team Teaspoon, currently in front 81-64 over Team Cynthia Cooper at halftime of the 2026 WNBA All-Star Game at the United Center in Chicago. And again, Caitlin Clark scored the first 8 points, 11 of their first 13. Coming up next, we keep you updated on a full day of sports here on Primetime on ESPN Radio.
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0: 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Now that LeBron is a Sixer, can they win it all this year and next year? We'll discuss Monday, 6 a.m. Eastern on Unsportsmanlike.
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0: questions about what the future looks like. On to the NBA. Last night, we shared the national league-wide perspective of the huge news, LeBron choosing the Sixers for season number 24. Still processing a day later, in the city of Philadelphia, yeah, they're on cloud nine. Let's check in on the city of brotherly love. Mike Gill of 97.3 ESPN South Jersey joined Game Night and explained how big of a deal LeBron choosing the Sixers is within the city.
1: This signing signifies probably the biggest star in the history of the city. I know he's 41 years old, and it's at the end of the line potentially for him. But, I mean, when Bryce Harper chose Philadelphia, that was massive. This is bigger than that. I mean, LeBron James is a bigger deal than Bryce Harper. The Eagles, you know, they've won two Super Bowls recently, but, you know, Nick Foles, Jalen Hurts is a polarizing guy. So they don't have that superstar level player for the Philadelphia Eagles. I can't think of a time where there was a move that was made that stirred more anticipation than this one. I mean, when Jaylen Brown got traded here, people were excited, but it was an apathetic fan base that kind of got woken up. This has rocked the fan base to the core. Sold out jerseys, season tickets will be flying off the shelf. This move here will have people buzzing until they tip off in October.
0: Even at 41 years old, LeBron still drives a level of interest in that way. What he also drives are expectations. So is it championship or bust for Philly?
1: Has to be. I mean, they haven't been able to get out of the second round. And when they beat the Boston Celtics this year and got to swept in the second round, at the end of it was, now what? It's Joel Embiid. It's Paul George. It's the same story we've been getting for the last couple of years. No anticipation. When you get Jaylen Brown, an MVP of the finals, that instantly gave them cred. And I don't know if they were the favorite, but it gave them the cred to say, all right, we've got a championship-level player that has really been lacking here. You add LeBron James to that mix as well. If they do not get out of the second round, LeBron's going to find out what it's like to play in Philadelphia when the fans turn on you. But right now, championship aspirations, he's going to be loving it. They're going to be loving him. We'll see how this thing ends.
0: Well, as a Philly area guy myself, South Jersey native, I know how the Philadelphia sports scene works, right? It's always Eagles top, front, and center. Then after that, between the Sixers and the Phillies, whichever one is hot at the moment, they're typically number two, and then it goes down from there. But with LeBron in the fold, he just takes over a sports market. So will the Sixers be the team in Philly? Mike Gill of 97.3 ESPN South Jersey explains.
1: You know, no one will beat the Eagles. Eagles are number one by far. The Phillies have jumped up to number two big time. The Sixers had a run from 18 to about 21-ish, the Ben Simmons, Joel era. Then they kind of fell off to about apathy the last year or two. That win last year gave them a week. They're going to have to go out there and prove more that they can be a legit contender to make that jump back to where they were. But for at least the summer, July, to get Sixers conversation because of that move, it feels like they can make a push. If they can translate that to the court, this is a basketball town. Believe me, it is a hoop town, but the apathy has been tough the last couple of years because of the injuries. That, at least for one summer day, feels like it took a push to the side.
0: Well, the Sixers have not reached the conference finals since 2001, the year Iverson had to step over Lou in the NBA Finals, game one against the Lakers. It's the third active longest drought without a conference finals appearance. SportsCenter All Night, Chris Lewis here on ESPN Radio. Longtime Royals catcher Sal Perez tallies another Kansas City record.
2: And the pitch, swing, and a ball will hit. Left field, way back, and gone! He's done it! Salvador Perez, number 318 in his career. He's now the Royals' franchise leader in home runs.
0: That on 96.5 The Fan in a 3-2 Royals win. And yes, 318 career home runs, breaking a tie with George Brett for the most in Royals history. He's one of two primary catchers to currently hold the franchise's home run record. The other is Johnny Bench with the Reds, 389 of those long balls. Sal Perez, Royals TV after.
3: What an unbelievable career. Not done yet, by the way. I understand that. But 318 home runs. I've never seen anything like this before with all of one guy's teammates behind you. I know what you mean to them. What have they and all of your teammates from back in 2011 or even the minor leagues, what have they meant to you?
4: Oh, Allah. It's not my family, my brother. Thank you. Thank you for the support. Thank you to be with me every day, you know, to support me in my tough situation, my tough time. They always believe in me.
3: It's been such a long journey. When you look back to making your debut in Tampa, in St. Petersburg, all those foul pop-ups, the caught stealings, what did you want to do back then?
4: Just having fun, play hard, play as long as I can in big league. You know, thinking to make it to the big league when I was in minor league. You know, so I never think I was going to make a 318 homer, you know.
3: Rex wanted to ask you, and I'll ask you now. I think we know the answer. What was the bigger home run or the bigger moment? The wild card or this? It's two totally different moments, and this one comes in a win, but I don't know. What do you think?
4: I still stay with the wild card. You know, that make also keep going to almost win the World Series in 2014, but we did it in 15.
3: All right, a couple more, and we'll let you go, and then you guys can all go celebrate, too. That first home run came right here.
4: They want to go in.
3: I know they want to go. What do you think about that? First one in Detroit, last one in Detroit.
4: Unbelievable. I try to do my job every day. Try to help my team to win. And a very special moment today.
3: All right, last thing, real quick. What do you want to say? Hold on, we got to talk to the fans. Last one. I know you already thanked George Brett. You thanked your mom, the people that are closest to you. What about all the people in Kansas City that have been wearing 13 jerseys and that have loved Salvador Perez? Even a guy like Carter Jensen grew up loving Salvador Perez. What do you want to say to all the fans?
4: Thank you for the support. God bless you guys. I really love you guys. Kansas City, my second home.
0: There you go. Sal Perez. Remember the guy who started his professional career, at least one of his early spots, was the Idaho Falls Chuckers as a rookie affiliate with the Kansas City Royals. And now he's the franchise leader in home runs as a catcher. Sal Perez with Royals TV after. Rays beat the Guardians 3-0. Cardinals also shut out the Reds 7-0. Speaking of shutouts, Cubs blank the Pirates 11-0. It was the Astros 4, White Sox 1, and just in a day full of shutouts, it was the Twins 2 and the Athletics nothing. Coming up next, how LeBron taking the minimum helps with team building. 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
1: And welcome to the show, everyone. I'm Dr. TJ. With me, as always, is Aaron.
2: Hi.
1: All very chipper today.
2: Yep.
1: So exciting. So exciting. So we've got an interesting show nonetheless, I think, for today. It's a topic that comes up a lot in the clinic. It's a little bit of a controversial topic. I don't think it's controversial, but it's controversial for some. We're going to talk today about whether or not a person should eat meat and or consume dairy. I have some very definite opinions on that.
2: But we're going to talk about why.
1: And I say it's controversial because we actually have quite a few patients that come to us that are either vegetarian or vegan. And one of their big things is, you know, I don't want you to tell me that I can't eat meat or that I have to eat meat or, you know, and I don't know why that comes out of their mouths, in all honesty, because that's not how we are or what we represent of ourselves. I'm like, well, I'm not going to tell you you have to eat meat.
2: But we also get it the opposite way. Oh, go ahead.
1: But what I am going to tell you is how much more difficult it is to be super healthy if you are a vegan, because it just takes more time, effort, and planning. Can it be done? Yeah, probably so. Is it ridiculously difficult, and do you have to eat a lot more food? Yes. And do you have to be very careful with how you combine your food to get complete proteins? Yes, because protein is the building blocks of our food. And in plants, proteins are only 50% bioavailable. So you need twice the amount of protein than you do if you are consuming some meat products.
2: Right. Well, and what I was going to say is we also get the opposite, where people come in and say, oh, I eat meat, you know, but, oh, I'm sure you're going to tell me I can't do that.
1: Right.
2: You know, I mean, like...
1: And then they fall out of their chair, and I'm like, no, actually, eat more bacon.
2: But we're going to talk about why, you know, we recommend these things, and we're going to kind of split it up here. I think we're going to start with dairy.
1: Yeah, we'll start with dairy. We'll ease into this, because even vegetarians don't eat a lot of... don't consume dairy, so at least some of them don't. We'll just throw this out there. What if I wanted you to drink something and told you that it can cause weight gain, it can cause you to be bloated, it can cause acne, it can cause gas, can cause allergies, can cause eczema, can cause brittle bones, and it might even cause cancer?
2: And not only that it could, it's likely to.
1: It's likely to. Would you drink it?
2: And if you would drink it, would you give it to your children?
1: Yes, exactly. Those are all things that milk does to people.
2: We know, like reported, it's clear, factual evidence that is, you know, linked back to milk.
1: But yet the powers that be tell us that we should consume multiple, you know, servings of this stuff every single day, and it's really good for us.
2: It's perfect food.
1: It's the perfect food. It's what they tell us. But there is a ton of research out there that shows the lack of benefits to it and terrible side effects. And mainly it's because of the pasteurization and homogenization of the product to be sold in this country.
2: Right.
1: If we're talking about raw, unpasteurized, completely different. But very few people actually get their hands on raw, unpasteurized products.
2: We have a number of our patients who do and do okay with it.
1: I mean,
2: you know, don't seem to have any issues, and to each their own.
1: So this is the common sense question I ask a lot of people. I ask them when they ask a question, what about dairy? Or I bring up the fact that they need to not have dairy. This is the common sense question I ask. I'm like, can you name a mammal, any mammal besides a human being on the entire planet Earth that willingly drinks another mammal's milk? And there's not one. There's not one. And the people look at it and say, well, what about cats? I'm like, well, yeah, it's because you're giving the cat milk. Out in the wild, that cat would never have milk past weaning. They just wouldn't. And they wouldn't drink milk from another animal by any means. Not willingly. They're not willingly consuming this stuff. So why are humans any different? It's just mind-boggling that we're consuming this stuff. And so I get a little worked up, and I'll try to keep it censored a little bit for the audience and for the FCC. But there are choice words that I have about this, because it's really, really detrimental to our health.
2: Well, and schools can't get government lunch money unless they offer kids milk.
1: Right.
2: Which usually ends up being, you know, sugary, low fat chocolate or strawberry milk that's almost or pretty much is as bad as soda.
1: Right. Yeah. It's just terrible. And I mean, they're
2: pushing that on kids. Can you imagine if schools were pushing soda on kids?
1: Right.
2: I mean, if that isn't appalling to you, it should be.
1: Right. Right. It's just crazy what we're doing. And I mean, you know, if you're, you know, I don't know, we can get into all kinds of stuff. I mean, if we get into the guidelines where they, you know, start doing all this, if you actually start looking at the people that write the guidelines, you can see their direct ties to other organizations like the dairy organization.
2: Yeah, they're tied to the dairy industry.
1: And so
2: that's scary.
1: If you're tied to the dairy industry and you're the one that's responsible for writing the report, well, of course it's going to be slanted towards what the dairy industry is wanting you to do.
2: Right. And even though cow's milk today contains dozens of reproductive hormones, allergenic proteins, antibiotics, growth factors, and some of which are known to promote cancer, the dairy industry wants us to believe that cows are happily producing milk and grazing through green pastures, essentially.
1: And that's not true at all.
2: Right. It actually, for the most part, couldn't be further from the truth.
1: No, it's not true at all. I mean, this is just, and unfortunately, you know, these cows are being injected with antibiotics. They are being injected with hormones to increase milk production. These farmers are doing this because they have to keep up production to be able to make money. I mean, I understand from a capitalistic standpoint why they're doing what they're doing. Unfortunately, we're doing this at the expense of the health of a nation. Right? It's bad. It's not good for us. It's terrible that we're doing this. I mean, you know, it just baffles me. I really lose words when it comes to why we do some of the things we do. It's like, you know, when we say that, you know, Frosted Flakes is part of a balanced breakfast. What in the world is that about?
2: Right. And dairy is a contentious food. I mean, I think, you know, we kind of want to go through the pros and cons of whether it belongs in your diet and, you know, what's okay to eat.
1: I want to take just a second to... We've talked about this show. We do food sensitivities. We do lots of food sensitivities in our office. I've probably done thousands of food sensitivities throughout my career. I have a list going of names of people who can actually consume dairy based on their food sensitivity list. My list is still not 20 names. I don't have 20 people that have been okay based on their food sensitivity testing to consume dairy. That's how problematic this food is for people. It's the most problematic food we have of all the foods that we consume. I have more people that are okay eating gluten than I have that can eat dairy. It's because we're sensitive to the proteins in dairy. It has nothing to do with lactose. And we're going to talk about lactose in a minute. It has nothing to do with the sugar in the dairy. Now, albeit that is a problem for some individuals. It's a very small percentage of people, much smaller than what they lead you to believe. And anybody that says, oh, I can't have dairy, I have a lactose problem, I bet you they don't. I bet you they have a casein and a whey problem.
2: Right.
1: Those are two proteins in dairy. And when you're sensitive to those, you're sensitive to all dairy. It doesn't matter if it's sheep's milk, cow's milk, goat's milk. It doesn't matter. It's the protein in it that you're sensitive to, and that's where the issue is. And once you have that sensitivity, you basically are toast with milk. You can't have that stuff anymore. And when people take dairy out of their foods or out of their diet, it's amazing the benefits that they have. I mean, I was just talking with my nurse the other day in the office, and she was like, you know, it's funny, all my friends have kids, and you know, my kid has never had an ear infection, and he doesn't drink dairy. And all of her friends are talking about, you know, they're basically getting ready to put tubes in their kids' ears. And she looks, she's like, I just quit looking at him saying, well, do you want to take dairy out of their diet? Because take dairy out of the diet and it's going to help with those ear infections. Because it's a very allergenic food. It's a mucus producing food. And you adults out there that are listening, go home, grab a bottle of milk out of your fridge, take a huge glass of it and swig it down and tell me you don't have a bunch of phlegm in the back of your throat. That's not normal. That's your body saying, hey, this is not something that I should be consuming.
2: Well, it is normal. It's just not okay.
1: Well, that's true. That is normal. That is what happens.
2: Right.
1: But it's not okay.
2: And also, you were talking to one of the nurses in your office. We have lots of nurses in our
1: office. Yeah, one of their nurses in my office. I don't know what I said. I was on a rant.
2: You're and like, I was talking to the nurse in my office. I'm like, we have tons of nurses in the office.
1: That's true. She knows who I'm talking about. And the other nurses know exactly who I'm talking about, too, because she's ranted to this to everybody in the office that, you know, my friends don't pay any attention. They just, you know, they feed their kids gluten and dairy and they wonder why their kid's sick. Right? Take that stuff out of their diet. It's amazing.
2: But then when you suggest that, they're like, wait, what?
1: Oh, yeah. We had one.
2: Do that?
1: We had a patient once. It's been a couple years that this mom and dad brought their kid to us and they're dairy farmers. And we did a food sensitivity on the test on the kid, and he was relatively okay. He was super sensitive to gluten and lit up the Christmas tree on dairy. And I just looked at him like, look.
2: There are many parts of dairy that are tested.
1: Right, so. lots of different pieces of the puzzle. And he lit them all up, this, as high a sensitivity as you could get. And I looked at the dad, who's the farmer, and I said, you got to take this kid off of dairy. He literally got mad, stood up and said, we're not taking this kid off dairy, and out he walked. And I'm like, okay, well, that's fine. That's your opinion. That's your choice. Your kid is going to be sick until you take him off dairy. Now, I didn't say that to him because he was already really mad at that point. But that's what I was thinking. I'm like, you know, do what you want to do, man. But you're doing your child a disservice by continuing to throw dairy down his throat.
2: Yep.
1: All right. It's time for a break, and I probably need a break for my blood pressure. I get a little worked up on this topic. So when we come back, we're going to continue talking about should you consume meat and dairy. You're listening to Wellness One.
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1: And welcome back, everyone. We've been on a rant on dairy for the first section.
2: Well, we're just really getting started, right?
1: Yeah, we're just getting started. I could rant for days on dairy. Aaron looked at me at the break and was like, "You know, we have a lot of really good information here.
2: Missing the information, and you're just getting upset.
1: We probably need to get the science out there for them, so right. they don't think that we're just ranting against dairy.
2: There are reasons for this, and I really want to kind of talk about you know the pros and cons of whether you should be eating dairy. Because I think what's so confusing is. With dairy is one of those subjects that really every side gets it wrong, right? The government's dietary guidelines tell us drink 3 cups of milk a day for adults and 2 cups for kids.
1: Right.
2: Scientists and nutritionists warn us dairy products, you know, to beware of dairy products because saturated fat causes heart disease.
1: And that's wrong.
2: Right.
1: And don't get me started on that. Don't get me started on Ansel Keys and the 7 countries study and how much information he left out of that study. You can go find this information on your own. And he's the guy, he was on Time magazine that said that saturated fat and cholesterol causes heart disease, and it's not true. It's been shown over and over again that it's not true. And if you actually look at the studies that are involved in this thing that actually looked at the same information, none of them show an association between saturated fat and cholesterol and heart disease.
2: Right.
1: They just don't.
2: And my point there is that, I mean, so we've got these, you know, competing views and both are wrong. And the bad advice has resulted in a generation basically of kids growing up on sugary, low fat or fat free milk or chocolate milk, which is worse than whole milk in every single way.
1: Right.
2: I mean, we all remember the slogan of milk does a body good. It doesn't. And science
1: Where's my buzzer, Miss Producer? I needed a buzzer there.
2: Science shows low fat makes kids fatter. It's plain and simple.
1: At the break, Katie, our producer, she's like really panicking at the fact that she needs to get dairy out of her diet. It was an utter panic. Bless her little heart. But it's true. I mean, like I said, it's not just lactose intolerance. It's we're sensitive to the proteins in the milk, right? And then we have things out there like American cheese. American cheese is not cheese. It says on there that it's a processed cheese food because it doesn't actually contain cheese. It's less than half cheese, so they can't actually call it cheese, right? I mean, it's just crazy.
2: Right. Well, and I want to address lactose intolerance really quickly.
1: Sure.
2: If you're lactose intolerant or sensitive to dairy in general, you should, of course, avoid it at all costs. But even if you are tolerant, milk shouldn't be a major part of your diet.
1: And tolerant means if you consume it and you don't see any immediate effects.
2: Right.
1: Because like I said, when we actually test this stuff, I've tested thousands of people, less than 20 have come back actually able to consume dairy.
2: And those that are able to consume dairy, I know at least some of them we've talked about have eliminated it and felt a ton better. So, you know, they saw significant improvements in their health. So even if they are supposedly okay with it, milk is not a good part of your diet. Milk from conventionally raised cows is full of hormones, chemicals, and inflammatory compounds.
1: Yeah. So, I mean, it's just terrible for you.
2: Stay away from it and reduce your intake of, you know, other, you know, cheeses and other dairy products is the best way for you to be, you know, to remain healthy.
1: And the next thing we get when we tell people don't eat dairy or consume dairy, like, well, what about calcium and osteoporosis? You know, the countries that have the lowest consumption of dairy actually have the lowest rates of osteoporosis and fractures. And the countries that have the highest consumption of dairy have the highest rates of fractures. They call this thing the calcium paradox. It's because it's not good for you that way. Right? That's not where we get our calcium. If you want calcium, eat green leafy vegetables.
2: You've got to give the dairy industry credit for great marketing. I mean, seriously, like because it's one of those things that they have everyone, you know, just the general public fighting their fight. I mean, we go through this all the time in the clinic when we tell people you can't eat dairy and they're just like, dairy is good for you. I mean, it's the dairy industry doesn't have to do it themselves anymore because they've got all of, you know, the general public that are going to bat for them because we all love, you know, cheese and ice cream, and nobody wants to believe that it's bad for us, even though when we say it, it probably makes sense that when you're craving something like that, it's probably something that is not doing a lot of good for your body.
1: Right. And, you know, another thing out there is butter. So butter was vilified on Time magazine years ago, and not very long ago, within the last 5 years, I know for certain, I don't know exactly when, butter was back on the cover of Time magazine is now you need to be consuming butter. So, you know, years ago it was don't consume butter, it's saturated fat, it'll kill you. And now it's not. And in fact, there's studies out there. There's one study where they looked at 600,000 people that ate butter for the equivalent of 6.5 million years. That's how long they followed these 600,000 people. And they found no link between the consumption of butter and heart disease. They saw an increased butter intake and a lower risk of type 2 diabetes. So the more butter you eat, the less diabetes you have. Well, that makes sense because if you're eating more fat, you have less room for sugar, and sugar is what causes diabetes. Call me crazy, but it's common sense. It's exactly what happens.
2: Well, and I want to jump back really quick because I know we kind of mentioned this, but the fact that, you know, dairy is not a great source of calcium. Mm-hmm. But for those of you listening, I just want to throw it out. There are foods that have much more calcium than milk. A lot of them. You know, there are things like sardines and arugula, tahini. There are other options that you have. It doesn't have to just be milk. Because I think so many people think milk is how you get calcium, period.
1: Right.
2: Or you take calcium supplement.
1: Right. And then that's a rock calcium. It's the wrong calcium.
2: Right.
1: It doesn't help you. It causes arterial problems. Doesn't really actually go into the bone. And so then there's this other stuff that, you know, alternatives to cow's milk. Some people can consume goat's milk and it's fine. And the reason that the goat's milk is better is the casein in goat's milk is A2 casein. It's not A1 casein. It's a completely different type of protein. And there's actually A2 casein cows, then you can get A2 casein cow's milk, which has been more tolerable to some people than others.
2: And you see that it's now advertised quite a bit. I mean, and it's just...
1: There's a huge farm of those cows in Missouri, actually, believe it or not.
2: But A2 casein is not inflammatory, unlike the A1 casein, and, you know, that we know creates gut issues, allergies, eczema, acne, you know, so many different things that, you know, we know is caused by conventional dairy from cows.
1: Right. And goat's milk, too, has a lot of medium-chain triglycerides in it. And we've talked about MCTs and how they can help fuel gut health. And so they're anti-inflammatory. They wipe out bad bugs in the gut and help the good bugs flourish.
2: Right. And I also, though, want to point out that goat's milk is not just a blanket improvement from cow's milk, because we have seen lots of patients. I wouldn't say as much as regular dairy by any means, but we see patients all the time that have sensitivities to goat's milk. milk and sheep's milk, which are both alternatives. And they are not necessarily people who are consuming those things.
1: Right.
2: Which, I mean, so that's something to look out for. So if you try to switch to goat's milk and you're like, I'm not feeling good, well, there could be a reason for that.
1: Right. Okay. Enough about dairy. Let's shift gears and talk about meat.
2: All right.
1: All right. So I will try to not get on as big a rant about meat. I am a huge fan of consuming meat, but again, it's not all meat is good for everyone. I mean, you could have a sensitivity to beef or to chicken, and you shouldn't consume what you have a sensitivity to.
2: Or you could have a sensitivity to all meats, because we have seen that. And
1: yes.
2: Then you have likely another issue going on.
1: Right. That's a whole other thing.
2: Yes.
1: But the lie that we've been fed about eating meat is that it clogs your arteries, it causes cancer, it causes diabetes, and it makes you age faster. So basically, it's taken years off your life. That's the crap that we've been fed. And unfortunately, that's not true. It might be true for conventionally grown meat that's full of antibiotics and hormones and all this stuff that's not true, but that shouldn't be there. But it's not true of wild, caught, pasture-raised, grass-fed, organic meat sources. These things are extremely beneficial for you. They're extremely beneficial for us, right? So, you know, we've eaten meat basically since we invented fire, and actually maybe even before that, because some cultures still eat a lot of meat raw. They eat it, you know, fish right out of the water, or they,
2: right,
1: you know, kill an animal and eat it raw right there. So, you know, there's this, you know, the ultimate question really boils down to, is meat good for us or bad for us? That's what people, you know, we can give them all this information they want. Is it good or is it bad? Is it good or is it bad? Right?
2: Right.
1: We all want to be healthy, live forever, right? And should we eat meat? Should we eat just a little bit of it, or should we not really eat it at all?
2: Right. It's where many of today's raging food fights, warring nutritional theories, the abysmal state of our nation's health, the environmental impact of agriculture, the unethical treatment of animals, it all comes together in one big messy collusion.
1: Right.
2: Is meat really bad for us,
1: right,
2: or is it really good for us?
1: And the whole treatment of animals thing, I had a person who's a vegan that we know well, basically say, I'm a vegan not because it's healthier, but it's a political stance. Okay. That's fine. If that's your belief, that's okay. But it doesn't take away from the fact that meat is, our bodies do much better when we're consuming meat for the most part.
2: Right.
1: All right. We got to take a break. When we come back, we are going to continue talking about whether or not you should eat meat. You're listening to Wellness One.
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1: And welcome back to the show, everyone. So today we're talking about whether or not you should eat meat or dairy. And we've already talked about dairy. So if you missed, if you're hoping to catch that portion, sorry, you'll have to go back and listen to the podcast of the show. But we've switched on to meat. And, you know, unfortunately, there are anti-meat advocates out there. There are scientists out there. They're basically trying to scare people into believing that meat is linked

0: fed, sustainably raised meat. That's completely different than a caged animal feedlot, you know, feed operation meat.
1: And there are good scientific and health-minded reasons to eat high-quality, organic, grass-fed, sustainably raised meat.
0: Right.
1: If it's part of an overall healthy diet.
0: Right. That's exactly right. So, the thing about meat is having the information for you to make an actual informed decision about something that has, for some reason, become so controversial, right? And, you know, I'm going to go ahead and apologize to all of our vegans and vegetarian friends out there. You know, beans or legumes, when we get this all the time, they're like, well, legumes have lots of protein in them.
1: Well, and can I stop?
0: Yeah, you can back up.
1: Because I want to say, like, what you're going into is we're going to give you some takeaways about the, you know, the truth about meat. And this is the first one, is what you were just kind of jumping right into, is the fact that meat is the single best source of protein.
0: Right. And so...
1: So take it away.
0: Yeah. So basically, vegans or vegetarians will say, well, legumes have lots and lots of protein. And they're right. They do. They have lots of protein for plants, right? But they're lacking in a bunch of very critical amino acids. If you're wanting to get enough protein, and we're talking, you know, on average 60 to 90 grams a day, and depending on how big you are, and really protein needs are really and truly higher than what the recommendations are. We just know for optimal health, you need a lot more protein
1: the vast majority of people are not getting anywhere close to what they need, even the recommended.
0: Not even, because they eat pastries for breakfast, they eat a salad for lunch, and the first protein that they actually have of the day is at dinner. And so you can't get enough protein. But if you're not eating meat, to get enough protein, even if you're just getting 60 to 90 grams of protein, it takes a massive amount of planning. It takes a ton of effort. And it's a lot more than most people can manage. And we see this because we see the diet plans. We ask for diet plans of people, like, what are you consuming? And over the last 3 days, a vegetarian, they'll put down, you know, I had a couple of veggie burgers, and I had a, you know, small salad, and I had this, and I had that. And I'm like, wait, you ate like 800 calories of food here. You had no variation in what you're eating. You didn't even come close. You got like 12 grams of protein tops. And so if you wanted to, you know, just show for comparison the you know, pound for pound comparison of protein from legumes versus protein from animal, it takes 3 cups of beans that's going to have 100 grams of carbs in it to get the same amount of protein that 6 ounces of animal protein will have. And there's no carbs in the animal protein, right? So really what we end up with is vegetarians have turned themselves into carbitarians. And I hate to say that, but that's really truly what's happened. I mean, you can be a vegetarian or a vegan and eat, you know, donuts and candy and not eat any animal products, but you're not any healthier, right? But, you know, plant proteins don't have very much leucine, which is a rate-limiting amino acid to building muscle. If you don't have leucine, you know, it's one of the branched-chain amino acids, leucine, isoleucine, and valine. Those are our 3 branched chains. Plants don't have leucine in them, or what they do have is tiny, tiny amounts, right? And animal protein is the best source that we get this from, especially when we get older, because when we get older, believe it or not, our protein needs go up. They don't go down. They go up. And in fact, the American Society for Nutrition is pushing for an increase in the requirements for the elderly on proteins. I know this because I'm a member of the American Society of Nutrition. Having a PhD allowed me to get membership to that, and that's one of the big things. I have that research from they did a whole supplemental thing to their journal on this a couple of years ago. I print this stuff out. I have it on hand. I'm like, here's the research. They're pushing for doubling the protein requirements from 0.65 grams per kilogram to 1.2 grams per kilogram. This is a huge change, and it would have lasting ramifications on the health of our elderly population if we actually fed them enough protein that they could heal and repair themselves. We could slow down chronic degenerative diseases if we just do this sort of stuff. So yes, meat is important. Sorry, I promised her I wouldn't go off on a rant, but I just kind of did.
1: So that was meat is the best source of protein. Let's move on to number 2 that we have down, which is meat was and still is unfairly demonized.
0: So this is basically goes back to the whole saturated fat thing. You know, Ansel Keys saying that saturated fat caused cholesterol levels to go up, which caused us to

0: The demon, and then cholesterol causes heart disease, and that led to the just demonization of meat, led to the whole low fat craze.
1: Right, lean meats.
0: Yeah, lean meats.
1: Trimmed all the fat off of our meats.
0: When you trim the fat off, you trim off the flavor, because that's where the flavor is in the fat. It's also where all the hormones and the chemicals are in the fat if you're buying terrible,
1: right,
0: unhealthy meat, right? So, really, if we want to go into heart disease is actually doesn't really have anything to do with the fat and the meat you eat. It has to do with inflammation, blood sugar, triglycerides, and a whole pile of other things that drive this. Insulin drives this stuff. That has to do with blood sugar regulation. Decreased hormone levels or hormone imbalances drive this stuff. Thyroid imbalances drive this stuff. This is not because we're eating meat. These things don't come from that. That's not how it is, right? The heart disease is almost always blood sugar. I mean, let's talk about diabetics for a second. Sorry out there, diabetics. Diabetics all have heart disease. 99% of them, I don't know if that's accurate or not, but the vast majority of diabetics have heart disease. And that's what they die from is heart disease. They don't die from the fact that they lost their toe or their leg. They die from heart disease. They had a heart attack and died, right? Because sugar drives heart disease, not protein, not meat, not fat. It doesn't do it like that. It doesn't work that way. And I mean, saturated fat doesn't even raise levels of blood levels of saturated fats. It doesn't raise cholesterol. It just doesn't do it. Processed carbohydrates, starches, and sugar are what raise your low level or your bad levels of cholesterol, triglycerides and LDLs. That's what skyrockets these things. I got off on another rant. Sorry. I'm ranting a lot today. Right. So, how much saturated fat is healthy? There's a lot of debate on this. I don't know the exact...
1: That was our number three point, is that we're still debating how much saturated fat is healthy. People take notes on this, and you just skip through. This is why I do an outline.
0: Aaron,
1: so
0: Aaron
1: we
0: is
1: have
0: helping.
1: Some sort of structure.
0: And I'm just ranting.
1: Yes, you just roll right through it.
0: Just steamroll it. Just rant right on through. So, how much saturated fat's healthy? I don't know. I mean, I don't know. Saturated fat is relatively neutral, and a lot of research is going in that direction. There's, studies that have been done back in the 60s and 70s that would be, considered unethical now, because we did it on 9,000 patients in a hospitalized mental institution, and, we suppressed it, but we found that half the group that had corn oil lowered their cholesterol but had more heart attacks and deaths than the people that ate saturated fat.
1: Right.
0: It's an unethical study, but that's the results of the study that was suppressed for 40 years.
1: Which is kind of important. And I mean, basically with saturated fats, we found it's not harmful, but it's also not a health food. It's kind of where we've come down on it at this point.
0: Right. What number are we on now?
1: Number
0: four. So, meat is a nutritional powerhouse. This is just true. It's our only source of vitamin B12. That's how we get B12. And anybody that's out there that's vegetarian or vegan, you need to be having your B12 levels checked on a regular, because B12 is extremely important for tons of functions in the body. There's no known toxic limit. You're going to need to supplement with it. But meat has other minerals. I mean, it's got enzymes that we need to access other nutrients. It helps us. It has the amino acids in it that we need. It's got antioxidants that help to fight cancer, like vitamin A. I mean, we don't get vitamin A directly from vegetables. We get it directly from meats, right? Vegans are many times deficient in not just B12, but they're deficient in iron, zinc, vitamin A, vitamin D. Those are just a handful, to name a few, that all can be prevented by getting, by consuming animal products, right? By consuming meat. And I mean, plants have a lot of these nutrients in them. I get it, but they're more bioavailable in meat.
1: Yes.
0: And that's what we're talking about, is the bioavailability, what's actually absorbable by you. All right, we've got to take a break. We've got a handful more of these things to talk about, maybe just a couple more, as we wrap up the show. So, you're listening to Wellness One.
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0: And welcome back to the show, everyone. Today, if you've missed it, we've been talking about whether or not you should eat meat or dairy. And I say we've been talking about, basically, I've been ranting. It's been the TJ rant show on meat and dairy. You know, if you missed it, go back and check it out on iTunes. I don't want to hammer through everything because we've got a few things that I want to make sure that we get through because we're trying to give, you know, good information on, we're talking about meat now. Dairy was the first half of the show. We're talking about meat now. And we're trying to get the good information out there that people need to make, you know, informed decisions about it. You know, we're not out here to try and change everyone's mind. We're just wanting everyone to actually have good information. So we talked about meat being a powerhouse for nutrition. The next one on the list is grass fed is better. That's very, very true. So there is a lot of research. There's a good 30 years worth of research that basically proves grass fed beef and pasture raised meats, are much healthier than your typical grain fed factory farmed meat. In fact, actually, one of my good friend's brother is a rancher out west, and he has all of the stuff that he feeds his, you know, cattle that are being raised for you know, to send off to market and all that stuff. And he actually asked his brother, he's like, wait, what are those cows over there? There's a, you know, dozen or so head of cattle over in a completely different field. And, you know, while they're carrying buckets of things that they're putting in the feed for the cattle that are for, you know, the general population that are going off to market. And he said, my brother looked at me and said, oh, those are our cows. Those are all the grass fed cows. We don't give them any shots. We don't do anything with them. That's what we eat. So the rancher himself, who's growing cattle for market, raising cattle for market, keeps his cattle that he eats completely separate from what's going off to market. He's like, yeah, that's exactly what he does. And because he knows how much healthier that meat is than what's, you know, the standard growing of, you know, caged, you know, food operations that we have, the CAFO, the meat farms that we have. I mean, those things are not healthy. And I will agree with anybody who, you know, says that they're a vegetarian or a vegan because of that. Completely agree. Same thing is true for, you know, the, you know, how we raise turkeys and chickens in those, you know, turkey and chicken houses where we, you know, change the light cycles and make their days shorter and to where they grow faster. I mean, it's just the manipulation of that is just, it's wrong. I completely agree with that. But if you're consuming grass-fed, you know, organic meats, pasture-raised, I mean, there's more omega-3 fats in the meat. There's fewer omega-6s in the meat. Omega-6s are inflammatory. Omega-3s are anti-inflammatory. There's more conjugated linoleic acid, which helps boost our metabolism and has been shown in some studies to prevent cancer. It has higher levels of vitamins, minerals, other nutrients. I mean, this stuff is just great. Granted, it's more expensive, right? We completely get it. It takes longer for these cows to grow. We're not filling them full of hormones and antibiotics and making them grow significantly faster. We're letting these things grow like the way nature intended, eating what nature intended, right? So grass-fed is definitely better. Another point is that most of your plate should still be plants. Absolutely true.
1: Yes.
0: Right? We're not saying, you know, fill your plate with meat and only eat meat. We're saying fill your plate with vegetables and throw some meat on the side.
1: Right. And I think that this is something that people oftentimes get confused about or misunderstand what we're saying. Just because we think that meat is beneficial and that there are great aspects to eating meat does not mean that we are advocating that meat become the majority of your diet. It shouldn't be.
0: Right.
1: And anyone who advocates for that is... I mean, it goes against science. It just does. We should. The majority of our plate should be vegetables.
0: Right. And I mean, even myself, I mean, I'm a huge meat consumer. I eat lots of various types of meat, pick a meat and I probably consume it. But like if I go out to dinner to a steakhouse, if I get anything bigger than like an 8-ounce filet, it's a miracle. And I'm probably doing it because I'm going to take it home.
1: I was just
0: going to
1: say, because you do.
0: And eat some the next
1: day. Yeah. And then you half it. And
0: yeah.
1: Then you, yeah. I mean, so, which is always, well, generally the cheaper option. So we tend to do that. But yeah, I mean, even if we go to, a nice steak restaurant, we don't fill up solely on steak.
0: No.
1: I mean, it just, and you know, that's even on, you know, a special occasion. I think that it's still important to make sure that you're eating plenty of vegetables.
0: Right. And then the last point that we'll cover here is,
1: did you say condiment? Because you've said that before.
0: I did not.
1: Like, I like that. And I was going to make sure that you threw that in because he likes to say, think of it like condiment, a small amount of meat added to the meals.
0: Yes.
1: That are mostly vegetables. So
0: yes.
1: It's a condiment.
0: Condiment. And then, so lastly, the last thing that we'll talk about is that you can still be an extremely sick, an extremely overweight vegan, just like you can be a very healthy, well-nourished carnivore. It works both ways, right? There's quite a bit of information out there. It's documented that meat eaters are in worse health than vegetarians, and that meat eaters die sooner. Well, the studies are flawed. They use people who are meat consumers in the studies. They picked. They also smoked. They also did not exercise. They also were in these categories. Whereas the vegetarians that they chose were exercising and health conscious and doing all these things. Well, you can exercise and be a health conscious meat eater as well and not have all of these issues. So that's the big thing is, pay attention to the studies. Don't just believe the bullet point that they cover on, the news that says new research shows that meat is bad. Well, what research and who did it and who paid for it and what is the, who's the lead researcher and how are they tied back to whatever industry and what's going on here and what's underlying? And when we look at the actual people in the study, who was the makeup of the subjects? What did they actually do? What did they consume? What did they actually measure?
1: And this is what we do in our spare time.
0: that's the PhD in me that says, look, this study is just complete crap. They're making assumptions. I mean, I've actually read studies where they were looking at one thing and the conclusion statement was completely different from what the actual research article was.
1: Yeah, we found that more than once. Yes.
0: And that right there tells me that peer review process in that journal just lost all credibility with me, and I won't take anything seriously from those journals that do that, because nobody actually read the literature to see what's going on and what they're actually claiming based off of the information that was found.
1: We talk about that all the time. We find, mistakes in there. I find grammatical errors. I find typos. I find,
0: She's the grammar police.
1: Well, it bothers me because I'm gonna tell TJ this all the time. I feel like they never thought someone would actually read this stuff. And when you
0: because other than me, I don't think anyone does.
1: And me. When you actually look through it and you try to put the pieces together and follow what they're saying, a lot of times it doesn't make sense or it's drawing conclusions that shouldn't be made.
0: Right. So in general, Maybe it's not the meat that's actually the problem and all this information that you've heard that meat eaters are unhealthy. Maybe it's the other bad habits that are around the meat and it's not the meat at all, right? This is the whole, don't blame the bacon for what the biscuits did kind of situation, right? So that's about all the time we've got for today. Hopefully you've enjoyed the show. If you want more information, visit our website, theinstituteofnaturalhealth.com. Follow us on Facebook, Instagram, like our stuff, read our stuff, share our stuff. If you want to send us messages, message us, shoot us an email. We try to respond as quickly as we can. And that's about all the time we've got. For Aaron, I'm Dr. TJ. This has been Wellness One. Thanks for listening.
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0: Welcome into Golf with Jay Delsing. With Jay Delsing, I'm Dan McLaughlin. The CarShield studios are on the road. We're at Holiday Ranch, specifically in Fran's Back Nine Saloon. Our guest coming up will be Dr. Tommy Horn, Chief Physician Executive for Mental Health and Psychiatric Advisor to the St. Louis Cardinals from Mercy, Miranda Sander. She is a psychiatric mental health nurse practitioner, so we're going to get into the mental side of sports, but specifically the game of golf. And joining us now is Mary Beth Huffman. You know what? How do you say it, Jay? She runs the joint here at Holiday Ranch.
1: Mary Beth, thanks so much for joining us, and welcome to the show.
2: Thank you for coming. We appreciate it.
1: Yeah, go ahead, Danny.
0: Well, I just, first of all, I'm just blown away by what you've done. Of course, this used to be formerly known as Cuba Lakes Golf Course. You guys took it over, and it's just completely changed.
2: Correct, yes. My brother took this over a year and a half ago. He spent the last year working on the outside. Totally redid the carts, the cart paths, the irrigation system, everything. And it is just a totally new course. Then in January, we took over the total management of it. We closed down for 3 months and redid the whole inside of the clubhouse, including gutting the kitchen and starting over.
0: You started over in a big way.
2: We did.
0: How long did it take?
2: So, 3 months we redesigned in here.
0: Nice.
2: Yeah.
1: It's absolutely fantastic. You also have a whole new sprinkler system. You also have brand new carts with GPS, and the golf course just looks fantastic. We are going to get to play after this, so we're really, really excited. But, you know, Cuba's a special place. It's a historic place for a lot of different reasons, but tell us a little bit about what's happening. I know there's some fun stuff going on in town.
2: Absolutely. So you hit us on our big week here. It is the Crawford County big week of the
1: state fair. Is it a fair?
2: It's a fair, yes, the fair week it is.
1: Okay.
2: And
0: the county fair.
2: Yeah, yes, it is. Thank you.
0: No problem.
2: We've gotten involved. They started out with a parade on Tuesday, so we did a float and walked in the parade, and that was great fun.
1: That's nice.
2: In addition, we are sponsoring the main stage of the entire thing, and Chris Cagle played last night, and Giovanni and the Hired Guns is playing tonight. So we're a sponsor there. Also, it's a big week for the FFA. The kids do a lot of their swine, their cows, and whatnot, and show them and then sell them afterwards. So they've been coming in here one by one, and you'll be able to take a look at some of their things over there that they go and tell us, yeah, here, buy our cow and this and this. So, yes, it's great.
1: We really enjoy it. We've got a little slower pace down here,
2: yeah.
1: And it's really special. Now, I know that you didn't come to Cuba thinking that you were going to be running a golf facility, but I got to tell you, this is, I think Holiday Ranch is slowly becoming kind of the hub of Cuba now. I mean, with what you guys have done.
2: It truly is.
1: Yeah.
2: We are getting a lot of traffic too through here. Not only our locals that have been here forever and they've always been great supporters of us, but in addition, we're getting a lot of St. Louis traffic as well as we're getting a lot of traffic from the floaters down in Steelville. You know, they'll come down and stay for the weekend and definitely spend at least one day, if not two, up here golfing.
0: So. Why did you guys do this? What was the reason behind all this?
2: Well, I'll tell you, we have been in Cuba. My brother and I have been in Cuba for 25 years. We had a weekend place here. Just fell in love with the place. And I think this is our way of giving back and just keeping the community together and making sure that we have golf here in Cuba.
1: Well, this was not... The fact that the old Cuba Lakes, now Holiday Ranch, was going to remain alive was not a given. It was not a given until you guys came. And, you know, your brother was telling me that there are a lot of these, like in the Bourbon and some of these other smaller towns, there's a lot of these kind of country little golf courses here that are big parts of the community.
2: Absolutely. Absolutely. We have one in, there's one in St. James. There's one up in Sullivan as well as in Rolla. So yes, we have a lot of golf interest here and we wanted to be a part of that. And we've just more become the, I want to say the boutique-y kind of a golf course here.
0: And you can hear the action behind Mary Beth Huffman, who is our guest and runs and basically, she's the show.
1: She's managing everything
0: here at Holiday Ranch.
1: Whether she wanted to or not.
0: Well, we mentioned that we're in Fran's Back Nine Saloon. So the name behind it, and obviously you've renovated the place. It looks spectacular.
2: Thank you. Thank you. Yes. So Fran is my grandfather and John's grandfather, of course. And he was always a golfer, a member at Greenbrier. And he got us all involved in golf at a very young age. So we've grown up with that, and we thought this would be a great homage to my grandfather.
0: That's great.
1: I'll tell you what else is pretty neat that I know none of these other smaller community places have. You guys have a really well-stocked golf shop. You've got some good gear, Johnny. Oh, you got some.
2: Yes, we do. That's a surprise.
1: And also the golf cart. We got to talk about the new addition of the golf cart that you guys have out front.
2: Yes, absolutely. I like I was telling you guys, I asked my brother for a cart to run around with, and in a week, this beautiful cart showed off with beautiful cow horns and everything else. So it's quite a spectacle, but it's fun, and everybody loves it.
0: So when we pulled in, we saw, what is it, a couple steer, cow? Yes. What do you got?
2: Yeah, we do. We have two cows up there. Their names are Arnie and Tiger, of course.
0: Well, how did you come up with those names?
2: Yes.
0: That's awesome.
2: Yeah.
1: What kind of animals are they? Are they steers? Are they
2: That's Highland cows, yes. Highland cows. Thank you, Stephanie. They're Highland cows.
1: They are as big an animal as I've ever seen in my life. And I got to tell you, the fact that you're so involved in golf now, it's got to be one of those things that you come in, you always have a smile on your face, you have a great attitude, but I'm sure you weren't expecting all of this.
2: Oh, not at all, not at all. Yes, of course, John asked me to help him with this, and I'm saying, yeah, of course I'll help you. So that ended up being a little more than I expected, but you know, we are enjoying it, and just working with a sibling has been an awesome experience as well, so.
0: How about the reaction of those that come out, whether they're just enjoying the restaurant or they're playing golf and they can play 9, 18, 36, just keep on going? It's a 9-hole course for people that don't know, but yeah. Just the reaction that you get from the folks that you're entertaining.
2: Well, first of all, if somebody hasn't been here since last year, they're just blown away by what's happened here at the course. So, yeah, they're all thrilled to death to see the improvements and understand what has happened here in the last year.
1: Well, we can even see just from the grass surfaces themselves, Mary Beth, before you have if you don't have a complete system, and there's got to be spots where the water just doesn't get to, and with our kind of heat that we have, it's just not going to make it. But there's not a spot like that out here now. And one of the things that I don't think people are aware of is that because you're small and you have 9 holes, you're in Cuba, you've got a lot of flexibility with what you can offer people. I mean, this is a perfect spot for, say, a bachelor party or an evening. We've got hotels that have been renovated in town, I think you mentioned, and you could come here, you could rent the golf course. I think you've said you've rented the golf course for a day. It's kind of like, have this be your course for the day. Come in here with phenomenal home-cooked food that you're not going to get better anywhere else, and just enjoy the hell out of whatever the day looks like.
2: We're having amazing success with that rent the course for a day. You know, if you're a corporate kind of a thing and you can have the whole course for up to 50, 60 people, we start you out at 8 o'clock in the morning, we'll feed you breakfast, you go play golf, we'll bring you in for lunch, play all the golf you want, and finish up with dinner if you want. So, yeah, we can do a whole day.
0: Are you getting a lot of St. Louis people coming down and making a day of it?
2: We absolutely are. Absolutely, yes.
0: And what do they do? Where do they stay, or do they go back home? Because it's an easy drive. I mean, it's under an hour.
2: We're finding both.
0: Yeah.
2: We're finding both. Like Jay just said, we have a couple of new hotels down, not new hotels, but renovated hotels, and they can do that. Indian Hills is very close to here, which is a staple to go to. So, yeah, we're getting both.
0: Are you enjoying it personally?
2: I am.
0: Good for you.
1: The other thing that because Danny and I drove out together, and right about the time where you can kind of feel yourself relaxing, you're getting out of town, you pull up to the golf course and you're ready to go. It was a really easy drive, just straight west on Highway 44, and it took us less than an hour.
2: Absolutely. My husband, he went back and forth for work for years and years. It's an hour and 15 minutes there from, we were in Baldwin, so it's not a big trek.
1: We may have gone over the speed limit.
0: Oh, no. Knowing Jay and how he drives, we did it in about 25 minutes. What's next? What are you guys going to work on next?
2: Well, we have a party coming up for the 250th anniversary. We're going to have fireworks. We're going to have a little par 3 tournament. We're also looking at next year already and deciding what we can do. We want to have a lot of events here next year and looking at each month and having some events.
0: Awesome.
1: Yeah, that's absolutely fantastic. Well, we appreciate the involvement in the show. We're really excited to go play, but on August 1st, you're having a nice little par 3 little challenge, I guess. It's
2: yes.
1: Not going to be a...
2: Competitive.
1: Yeah, but it's just going to be for
2: yes.
1: fun. Explain a little bit about what that format for the night looks like, because if you have young kids or if you have, you know, golf enthusiasts, it's a perfect time to just break away and
2: come
1: and
2: out
1: relax
2: and see
1: a little
2: us.
1: Bit.
2: Yes, yes. We're going to start out with that par 3 tournament, and after that, we're going to have dinner. Drinks, and then at dusk we'll have a beautiful firework display out in the middle of the fairway.
0: Good stuff. We want to encourage everybody, just go to holidayranchgolf.com. Is that the best way to get a hold of you?
2: Correct.
0: Okay.
2: Yes.
0: And yes. We're at Fran's Back Nine Saloon, formerly known as Cuba Lakes Golf Course. It's a 9-hole public golf course, brand new irrigation system, newly constructed cart paths, new fleet of golf carts, full ranch style pipe fencing. So you
1: GPS
0: got a little bit of everything.
1: GPS on yes. those carts. And that event, Mary Beth, it's August 1st.
2: Yes.
1: For those
2: in
1: it's going to be an afternoon event, start somewhere at 3-4 o'clock, but it's going to be
2: limited. So if you're interested, let us know right away, because we have limited
1: we're coming. Danny's going to put on a wedge display.
0: Oh yeah,
1: him,
0: that's what I do.
1: It'll be a clinic.
0: Yeah. Thanks for having us. We appreciate it.
2: Well,
0: thanks for supporting the show too.
2: Thank you.
0: That's Mary Beth Huffman. And coming up on Golf with Jay Delsing, we're going to visit with Dr. Tommy Horn, the chief physician executive for mental health and psychiatric advisor to the St. Louis Cardinals from Mercy, Miranda Sander as well. She is a psychiatric mental health nurse practitioner. So, Jay, you had the chance to sit down with them, and we're going to get into the mental side of golf, which is something that is very important, obviously, and maybe, what is it, 90% mental, 99% mental, and 1% golfing?
1: Yeah.
0: Or what is it?
1: What did Yogi say? Hitting was 90% mental, the other half was physical or
0: exactly.
1: something like that. I don't know. But, you know, Danny, when I first started playing on tour, I think it wasn't until my third year that I realized I was one of the few guys that didn't have a mental coach. But back then, nobody talked about it a lot. It was a little bit maybe embarrassing, or guys thought it was, you know, they just didn't want to share and let the younger players get better. I don't know. But nowadays, I mean, Tommy works as a consultant for the Cardinals. I mean, every sports team has a guy. Every professional golfer has one that's part of his team. They just do. I mean, it's like, you know, and their teams are elaborate teams.
0: Nutritionist, psychologist,
1: swing
0: coach.
1: Instructor,
0: yes.
1: Who the hell knows what else. Pilot.
0: Exactly.
1: That still pisses me off.
0: I know.
1: Anyway.
0: The private flights get to you, but that's neither here nor there.
1: Yeah, we should probably keep it on the rails here.
0: I think the guy that comes to mind in the game of golf more than anybody, because he's been open about it, is Wyndham Clark.
1: Yeah.
0: And he's
1: absolutely.
0: Got a psychologist. And they even interviewed the psychologist, sports psychologist, during the U.S. Open and the things that they were working on to get him over the hump, so to speak.
1: Yeah, absolutely. And it, you know, Dee, it's all about trying to, you know, find that inner peace and find that state of mind that lets you perform your best. You know, and every single person that plays golf that screws it up is because they're trying too hard. Look, when you're a talented golfer, you need to find the space where you perform your best in. And that is that, Danny, typically, but it's a relaxation, it's keeping loose, it's having fun. Typically, that's what it is. And the other thing, Danny, that most people don't understand about golf and the concentration piece, it's you come in and you go out. You get in your circle and you're totally focused, and then you leave it. And because, D, the intensity and the requirement is so high and extreme that if you tried to maintain that for the full 5 hours, you'd be toast. It's one of the beautiful things, so, D, about walking. And I know that sounds weird, but it's because
0: Clear your mind a little bit, right?
1: Right, and you have some time. So you hit your shot, and maybe it didn't pull off as the way you did, or maybe it did, and you're walking up, you know, to make a putt on the last green that you know, to win the tournament. I got to tell you a story that I had. I was playing in Omaha, and I had the lead for the entire tournament, Danny. I had the lead from the very first day all the way to the last, to the 71st hole. I wound up missing about a four-footer for birdie that I don't miss very often, and instead of having a one-shot lead, I was tied. So I got to 18. I piped my drive. I hit a beautiful second shot. It was just left of the hole. Indeed, when I put my hand in my club, my iron to my caddy, and he handed me my putter, I was so nervous. I was like, oh my gosh. And D, I walked, as I stepped onto the front of the green, there's all these people around. There's probably 20, 30,000 people around the 18th green. And I looked around them. I realized, holy smokes, man, I'm going to have the last shot of this tournament. This is exactly what I've been working for my entire life. This is what I want. I want to shoot this shot. I want to hit this shot, whether it's baskets or golf. I want that ball. And it just dawned on me, indeed, all of a sudden I had this calmness, and I had no idea where it came from, but it was like, and so I watched, you know, I was playing with Chip Beck and another guy, and I watched them all do their thing. And then all of a sudden I had this like 12 footer to win the tournament. And I was like, I'm making this damn thing.
0: Yeah.
1: You know, it was like, and I went from being extremely jumpy and walking fast and really almost kind of agitated to like, I'm good. And I stood up there and somehow I slopped it in there, and it was like that's all from the mental preparation and all the kind of training and stuff that we had done prior to that. Because seriously, it is what you want. I mean, if you're doing what I was doing, this is what you want. You want to have that chance to win.
0: How did Rotella help you? Like, what did he do initially, and then what did you guys work on as you went through? Not to pry too much,
1: did. I'll be totally open with you. I mean, what the cool thing is that he was extremely open. The other players were extremely open. A lot of times it would be three or four of us sitting around talking about, like, you know, I'm five under par, and all of a sudden I get this thought that I'm going to, you know, top my driver. Or right. Something, and I'm looking around, and one of the things I sat around with back in the day, Nick Price, you know, won four major championships and was a great player and a number one player in the world for a while and stuff, and he was one of them, and he goes, I get that all the time, and I was like, I can't tell you how almost freeing it was to know that the other guys in here, the best player in the world at the time, you know, he was thinking the same way. And so it was a relief. And then we started talking about strategies, and he'd say, yeah, man, if I don't like this shot, like let's say the flag stick, Nick used to like to hit a lot of draws, like to say the flag stick's over on the right side of the green, and so he doesn't want to hang his ball, you know, outside the edge of the green. He goes, I'll just take it at the flag and hook it towards the middle of the green, and, you know, maybe I'll make a 30-footer. Otherwise, I'll just roll it in there and wait for a pin that's more accessible.
0: I think a lot of people would wonder how you put away a bad shot. So you hit this terrible shot. You're upset with yourself. You're thinking about it. Yep. And say it's the second shot. Now you're walking to your third shot or driving to it. How you put away that second shot. That's so hard to do, to put away the junk, if you will, and the negativity that comes along in sports.
1: It is, D. When I had Chris Carpenter on the show years and years ago, he said, Jay, you've got to eliminate the junk. And I go, Carp, what's the junk? And he goes, it's all the noise. It's all the inner voice. It's all the critic telling you you're no good, or you're going to hang a curveball for him, or I'm going to duck hook my drive, or whatever it is. It's all the same. And he goes, you got to eliminate it. He goes, and what I mean by eliminate it, sometimes it doesn't go away. You just don't give it any energy. You give it no energy. You just like, so D, because the game is so hard and you know your bad shots happen, you have to prepare to handle them. I mean, it's one thing to handle the good. It's another thing to be able to handle the bad, because the bad comes. It's going to be there. And so when it happens, you're like, nope, I don't like it. Yes, I'm pissed, but we move on. Mm-hmm. And so I used to play this game where I'd be like, let's see if you can make a birdie from over there. So D, I had this one stretch of golf that I started really playing well, and wherever I hit my ball, I said to myself, doesn't matter, it's fine, I'm gonna be fine, and so D, I'm playing and I'm challenging for the lead, and we get up on this par three. It's a 230 yard downhill par three, water all to the right, flags hanging out on the right, and I've got to hit like a four iron, you know, and then and I'm playing great. And I hit this forehand and I pull it left. There's a bunker over there and I am pissed. And I am, I'm like ready to start. Yeah. And then all of a sudden I'm like, wait a second, dude. Everything's fine. Remember? Wherever you hit it, it's going to be fine. I'm like, oh, yeah.
0: Mm-hmm.
1: And it just, dude, it just flipped. It just turned the tide. Indeed, I went down. I had it over the bunker. I had to pitch it towards the water and pitched it right in the hole.
0: Nice.
1: And I'll never forget it because, but I never would have even got the ball up and down had I not turned my attitude around and stuck with the plan. Because it's easy to have a plan. You know what Mike Tyson that said? It's great to have a plan until you get punched in the nose.
0: Exactly.
1: Remember?
0: And he did say that.
1: Remember?
0: Yep.
1: And then all of a sudden you get punched in the nose. You're like, oh, all hell breaks loose and screw that. I don't want to stay on the plan. I don't want to do what I'm going to do. I'm going to do this. And it's easy until you get punched in the nose, and I punched myself in the nose. I was trying to hit it on the green, and I hit it way left. It was a terrible shot, and I just accepted it and said, fuck, you know, dang, man, golf's hard. Let's go.
0: I think as we wrap up this segment, I think a lot of people would be interested in finding out the technique of how you calm your nerves.
1: Yeah.
0: You're sitting over that 5-foot putt,
1: yeah,
0: or you're going into 18 with a lead,
1: yep,
0: and all of a sudden the nerves are there. Yeah. What was a technique that you used to calm your nerves?
1: It was all done the night before. So, Danny,
0: interesting.
1: Yeah, it was just called mental prep, and it's quiet, no phones, no TVs. You're just in a nice, relaxed place, and then I'd start seeing myself play. And the first thing I do is I see everything go great. And I'm playing well, and it's easy, and the putts are going in D. And then I go, what happens if you start off and you're 3 over par after 4 holes? Hmm. And things aren't going so great. And then the hardest one for me, D, was what are you going to do when it's just, it's not terrible, and it's, and because my go-to back then was to start pressing. Hit hard, shots harder, start forcing, going after pins I shouldn't go after, and things like that. And then I turned that, instead of turning that 72 into a 69, I turned that 72 into a 74. And that's a big deal on tour.
0: Sure.
1: So I'd go over that. And then, D, the last one I would go over all the time, whether it's I had a chance to win the tournament or not, is I prepped to win the tournament. I also prepped that if I had a chance to shoot 59, I was going to do it. So if I got a birdie, let's say I'm 10 under par and I got 3 holes left, I got a birdie all 3 to shoot 59. I'm not backing off. I'm not hoping I get in at 10 under. I'm going for 13. How do I do it? One shot at a time, hit the fairway, hit the green, roll the ball in the hole. Same processes, whether I was 1 over or 10 under. Same.
0: We are at Holiday Ranch, Fran's Back Nine Saloon. That's where the Car Shield Studios take us this weekend. And a reminder, this is formerly known as Cuba Lakes Golf Course, 9-hole public golf course, brand new irrigation system, newly constructed cart pass, new fleet of golf carts, full ranch style pipe fencing, and they sponsor the charity spotlight, and the spotlight shines this week, Jay, on Caddies to College.
1: Yeah, Danny, we had them last week. Unfortunately, at the Log Cabin Club, we got rained out. No cart pass there. Roger Knoll has completely renovated the place. It's absolutely beautiful, but we didn't get out there because we have had some of the craziest
0: July.
1: The weather, it'll be Africa hot, and then all of a sudden it will rain for 4 hours.
0: Right.
1: It's not like, you get those pop-ups that we always had when we were kids, and it'll rain for 30 minutes, and then the sun come out and just bake the hell out of everything. It has rained and stormed and flash flooded, and so it's been crazy. But Danny, the Golf with Jay Delsing Charity Spotlight is brought to you by our friends here at Holiday Ranch, and Danny, the Kids to College is also the Evans Scholarship Foundation. We've got 9 recipients this year. 9 kids are going into that Evans house this fall, and I couldn't be prouder to be a tiny little part of that. We've got an alternative date coming in September for the Caddies to College Golf Tournament over at the Log Cabin Club. We'll get you in tune to that because we're also going to have some auction items that we're going to help them sell. But for the main thing, Dan, for the biggest thing, and hell, we're a month away from the BMW. all the proceeds from the BMW go to the same thing. It's Caddies to College. It's really the Evans Scholarship Foundation. You buy a shirt over at Belle Reve. You buy a beer at Belle Reve. You go in and buy a flag, a pin flag, and you're going to get that signed by the players. All of those proceeds go to sending kids to college. It's one of the things that BMW is a great partner with us. You look over at Belle Reve right now, D, and things are busting up, man. The scaffolding's going up. It is just awesome to watch them build. We talked about the rough last week. The rough is treacherous. The greens are soft, unfortunately, because of all the rain and because of all the heat. But we still got 30 days or so before we start, so it's gonna be fun. We're gonna give you updates each week. We're also gonna talk about the Stiefel Charity Classic that's coming. But the Golf of Jay Delsing Charity Spotlight is the Caddies to College, and it is an absolutely amazing charity where men and women, young kids, going to college, room and board, so college is basically free for them and their families, and that's a game changer.
0: 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She is a psychiatric mental health nurse practitioner. All that is coming up. 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

0: such light to shine on this area for, gosh, our not only our community, but for everybody. But guys, and Miranda, I'd love to start with you. Talk a little bit about how you got involved in your specialty and why it's important to you.
1: Yeah, absolutely. So I started my nursing career in the emergency room because I didn't really know what I wanted to, what specialty I wanted to practice. And I really just ended up enjoying the best part of the job was just like sitting down with each patient, getting on their level and kind of just hearing their stories, you know. And so that's where psychiatry kind of fell in my lap because, of course, studying the brain and studying how that works was just really fascinating to me. And then also getting to build relationships with patients. And so that's what I've been able to do at Mercy over the last over 4 years now in the outpatient clinic, establishing relationships with patients and treating them for any of their mental health needs. So really, really enjoying it.
0: Fantastic. Tell me, how about you?
2: Yeah, Jay, thanks for having me again. So I'm a psychiatrist by training. I've worked with at Mercy for 10 years. And as you mentioned, serve both as a psychiatrist and also a chief physician executive. So looking at strategy and how we expand services for mental health in our communities that Mercy serves. But here on this golf podcast, I have to talk about sports psychiatry. And that's why I love working with Miranda. She and I help take care of athletes at Lindenwood University. Mercy helps take care of athletes at Missouri State, Southeast Missouri. And of course, you mentioned the St. Louis Cardinals organization is a great relationship that Mercy has. I fell into sports psychiatry. I think it's a perfect fit for me because, you know, going back to my college days, I was a student manager, at Notre Dame for the football team and, doesn't get any more fun than that. And so I thought, wow, I'd love to do sports medicine, do some primary care. But as I found psychiatry in medical school, I fell in love with it. And, sure enough, I thought I deviated from sports and then I came back to it when just working with colleagues and working with sports medicine doctors at Mercy, just found a way to serve. And athletes are a vulnerable population. We'll talk about, I'm sure, stigma and other issues that are out there. But love working with the team, love working with Miranda and others to help serve athletes better. So that's what I do every day.
0: Well, one of the things that is so fascinating for me, you guys, is that we have these services, we have these professionals like you in our community, but I'm not sure that many people know that they exist. And whether you're a weekend warrior athlete, whatever might be the problem, you know, when it comes to mental health, you guys, if I sprain or break my ankle, I've got a boot, I've got a limp, and it's obvious to anybody that I'm walking around and that I've got this injury. But this mental health stuff, for no fault of anyone's own, you know, we've got folks walking around that just aren't right. And sometimes they're afraid to say anything and we've got to get that changed.
2: Absolutely. It's the invisible injury that's out there. And I've never been a Division I athlete. Miranda can give that perspective. But you know, whether you're a golfer like she is, or like you said, a weekend warrior, that competitiveness and that drive sometimes, especially athletes that are in the spotlight, they have so many pressures on it and they tend to push through injuries. And you kind of understand that sometimes when it comes to a strain or a sprain. But when something's broken, it's no longer a performance issue. It's a mental health issue often. And the earlier you intervene and get treatment, the better the prognosis is. And so Miranda and I are all about, raising awareness, decreasing stigma, and just encouraging people to talk about mental health and mental wellness and to get services when they need it.
1: Right. Yeah, absolutely. Doing things like this, doing podcasts, raising awareness. You know, one thing I was going to mention is it is kind of interesting where when I practice at Lindenwood and see some of the athletes, I'll see, you know, one guy from the soccer team. And then all of a sudden I'm seeing 3, 5, 7 guys from the soccer team. Cause they're like, hey, go see Miranda. She really helped me out with this, you know? And so that in itself is also eliminating the stigma because, you know, the athletes, the teammates are chatting and they're supporting each other. And that's what really helps too.
0: And there's nothing more powerful, you guys, than that word of mouth, and it spreads through a team. And you know, that's where we golfers don't really have that. But I'll tell you a funny story, guys. I was probably on the tour for probably 3 or 4 years

0: I realized is I was one of the few guys that wasn't working with a sports psych guy. And back in the 80s, because that's how old I am, unfortunately, guys were afraid to mention it. You know, nobody said, hey, you know, go see Bob Rotella. He's going to help you. But man, once I met Bob Rotella, and he's still to this day a great friend of mine, he just made things so clear. And it was, and I felt like, oh my gosh, I'm not that crazy, you know, because of all the, you know, golf takes an awfully long time to play 18-hole match. And you get a lot of time on your hands, and the craziness that has entered my mind, even while I'm, you know, maybe I'm standing over a putt that this long and you know, I can make it my sleep. I still have all of this stuff that can get distracting and really, really be unsettling.
1: Yeah, I've got a couple of reactions to that. One is that we're all people first. You know, sometimes we think, okay, we're an athlete. All we're doing during that 4-hour round is playing golf and thinking about golf. But, you know, it's really looking at the whole person and what the dynamics are with you, Jay. You know, I'm sure there's a lot of things you work on with your sports psych guy, and that are unique to you. I also want to say, you know, the sports psychologists who have led the way in developing, you know, a path for performance psychology and also clinical psychology. Now we've got more CMPC, that's Certified Mental Performance Coaches. We've got more of them than ever. So really there's a lot of opportunities, you know, where we fit as sports psychiatrists. We kind of have that medical background as well, and we can do, you know, some of the therapy and coaching, but also medication management when needed. So it's really, again, working with the full team, and all the professional golfers you see now have a sports psych person, you know, on their team. And I think that's awesome. You know, I don't know in your podcast if you've talked to guys about that, but I'd encourage you to, because that story is powerful, and it kind of gives that, you know, safety and trust of the average, like you said, weekend warrior to go out there and say, you know, I could, you know, work on this with a mental performance or a mental health professional.
2: Yeah, that's interesting that you said that, Jay, because that was going to be one of my questions for you is, like, when you were on tour, what was that a thing? Did you have a sports psychologist? Did other people have one? And or is that just now becoming more popular? And it sounds like it was very stigmatized then. And now it's getting a lot more known. I mean, even look at, you know, look at Wyndham Clark at the U.S. Open, right? And how he was very open about his sports psychologist helping him through a lot of that adversity.
0: Yeah, no, I mean, that's Dr. Julie, I think you're talking about it. And it's what's happened with Tiger, you guys, and the explosion of golf and the tour is that now there's just more eyeballs in, and there's more opportunities for different ideas and different kind of services and things like that. Because when we were playing, we didn't have a team at all. I mean, if I had anybody clapping for me at the first tee, it's because it was my family was here. You know, it wasn't like the guys that they do now, but this is a much better, much healthier way to go about it nowadays, because, you know, there's so much more money on the line, and now people know about golf. Back when I played, there wasn't, and people didn't seem to care as much, but it still... You guys, the toughest part for me wasn't on the golf course. It was away from the golf course. How do you deal with the little critic in your head? How do you deal with the, you know, where you're sitting there watching a movie, and then all of a sudden you get this little voice that says, you're never going to make a cut again. Or something like, tomorrow you're going to shank all of your wedges. I mean, it didn't matter. I could be watching the coolest movie I've ever seen in a theater with a bag of popcorn and it's all, and I get this thought, and when I was younger, it was so unsettling.
1: Yeah. We don't want to catastrophize. When we think about, okay, what do Miranda and I do? Some people, and I'm glad we're on to tell you maybe some of the common things we deal with or we encounter in athletes, because it's not that everybody we see is going to end up in a hospital because they're anxious or severely depressed, right? But certainly we do see mood issues, anxiety issues, but a lot of times we see sometimes substance use issues. You know, guys, or, you know, who are trying to cope with something, or, you know, in a maladaptive way and using a substance. You know, sleep issues. How about those thoughts keeping you up at night? And so, Miranda and I are often working with athletes to help optimize their sleep, through behavioral strategies or, sometimes supplements. And so these are common things that we see in the general public. It's just, athletes notice it. And the good news is the athletes are more, I think, amenable to treatment because they know their bodies so well, and they know their thought process so well that even, you know, small little adjustments can make a big impact in their health, but also performance.
2: Yeah, absolutely. That can mean medications or supplements. You know, I run into a lot of that where they're a little nervous to take, you know, prescription medicine. So we even talk supplements, holistic approaches. You know, there's this idea that psychiatry is treating bipolar and psychosis, right? And it is that, but it can be something as simple as you can't sleep the night before your game, you know? And having a little bit of medicine or some techniques to help with that can make a massive difference.
0: Miranda Sander and Dr. Tommy Horn are my guests from Mercy, and we are talking about sports psychology, psychiatry in general. Hey, guys, one of the things that was so interesting for me is before Tiger came out, we had a fitness trailer, but no one lifted any sort of weight. So all the golfers either were chubby guys or they were slim guys like me. But I learned early on that exercise after my round helped me handle the stress so much, the endorphin release. I got really, really into whether it was doing a Versa climber at a, you know, a high rate with a high, you know, and I like the high stress and high heart rate, or going out for a jog. Back in the old days, I could still run. Now I can't even run to the refrigerator, but it was amazing how much it helped me. And so how from a physiological standpoint, what's that all about? Dr. Tommy, let's start with you, please.
1: Yeah. And I'm going to defer to Miranda because I want to hear what she did too as a NCAA Division I golfer. Because I have not talked to you about that, Miranda. You know, what are those best healthy habits and routines that you found personally, you know, effective for you? But, you know, Jay, I think we're getting more data too, right? So, we need to leverage that. And, I think everybody's unique. So, I'll just first start by saying that, you know, when I approach an individual, an athlete or anybody who's coming to me for a mental health complaint, I look at a full biopsychosocial assessment. So what are those biological factors, you know, your family history, you know, genetics, maybe comorbid medical issues that they've dealt with or they're recovering from an injury, but also the psychological history, trauma, relationships that they're in, and social factors and needs too. So we look at all of that and then we create a plan, right? And that plan's going to be very individualized based on the athlete. But going back to, I said, data, you know, we've got more ways of tracking athletes now in between visits. It used to be, I see somebody and then maybe I see them in a couple of weeks, but I have no idea in between those two snapshots, what they're looking like, how they're performing. And it's hard. It's hard to be a concierge type level of service to athletes when there's just so much need in the community. And so now you've got guys that are coming in, they're saying, here's my sleep data from my Whoop or my Aura Ring or what have you. And then I can say, oh, okay, you are having trouble initiating your sleep. Let's work on this wind down routine. What are you going to incorporate with breathing strategies, stretch, yoga, you know,
0: get rid of your phone.
1: Yeah. Yeah. We're setting a bad example here with this screen exposure, you know, in the evening, but right. You know, that's okay. But maybe Miranda, I'm interested what you're going to say on this one.
2: Yeah, absolutely. I mean, like you said, just reiterating that it's very much an individualized approach. And I feel like I have a unique perspective coming from being an athlete now to being in this role, because when I was in school and I played golf at University of Missouri, St. Louis, from 2013 to 2017. And, now looking back on that, you know, it's amazing because I didn't really have a good, much knowledge about anxiety and sleep issues and depression and what that looked like. You know, I was just trying to get through nursing school and play college golf at the same time. So that didn't really
0: little things like that.
2: Right. I was in survival mode. And maybe that ended up helping me in the long run. But looking back, I mean, I would say that the techniques that helped me, probably a big thing was music, right? Music right before the match started. Sleep was something too, that I felt was really, really important. Just because again, you're out in the sun for multiple hours on the golf course, every day at least, right? At least playing 9 to 18 holes every day. And so, getting good sleep and music was helpful, but I didn't really overthink it at that point because I didn't really know that maybe those butterflies in my stomach was a little bit of anxiety. And what if I would have had some breathing techniques or some strategies to help me through that? Like, how could have that improved, you know, that first tee shot on the first day of the tournament when they announce your name and you're up to the tee, you know, that could have helped me probably improve that significantly. And now I'm just glad that I'm able to do that for other athletes.
0: Guys, this is Golf with Jay Delsing, and we are visiting with Dr. Tommy Horn and Miranda Sander from Mercy. We are going to take a real quick break. We'll be back with more of Golf with Jay Delsing.
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0: 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Their number is 314-966-0303, and ask to speak with Brandy or Colin Byrne. 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And don't forget to ask about their service department. Anthony, Tom, and the boys back there will take great care of you. 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

0: Hey, welcome back. This is Jay. This is Golf with Jay Delsing. I'm visiting with Dr. Tommy Horn. He is the chief physician executive for mental health and the psychiatric advisor for the St. Louis Cardinals. And Miranda Sanders, she is a Division I golf athlete, former Division I golf athlete, and she's a psychiatric mental health nurse practitioner here in town at Mercy. So guys, one of the things that I love this conversation. I absolutely love this conversation because when I started becoming a dad and I have four daughters and they were all athletes, they come to me and they're like, oh my gosh, dad, I think I'm going to, before a match, they were most volleyball players, but some other stuff, some lacrosse in there and basketball. I think I'm going to throw up. I feel, I got my stomach. And I said that this is what I used to tell them. So you can throw a rock at this or you can whatever. But I would say, look, you know, make sure you go to the bathroom, make sure you do whatever. But I said, this is your body preparing you for something super cool that's important to you. Your body's getting ready to react to your need to play maybe a four-hour, you know, volleyball match. Maybe it's going to be five sets long. Maybe we don't know what this is going to look like, but it's because my daughters, I would say to them, have you felt like this before? Or have you experienced anything like this before? They're like, yeah, Dad, sometimes before a test or something. And I'm like, those butterflies are your way of your body's way of saying, hey, we got something really cool coming up. Maybe I'm going to have a little more adrenaline. Maybe I'm going to have a little more acuity. Who knows? But that's what I used to tell them. And I told them to try to embrace that, guys, instead of trying to run from it. And I will tell you, if I play a tournament and I don't have that, I'm going to quit because I turned into just loving that feeling.
1: Yeah. And our bodies are a powerful thing, right? So that is our body. You know, the adrenaline, the cortisol hormones are a powerful thing too. So that is our body preparing us for that. And you have to sit in it. You have to let it happen because it's giving you the energy to keep going, you know? And I think so many people try to fight it. And that's when we get the full panic attacks, the overthinking, the racing thoughts. And then, you know, and then you're not going to be able to execute your skill very well when all that's going on in your head, you know?
2: Jay, congrats. You're a good dad. I just got to say that. Like, and I'll tell you why. I mean, you know, I hear you say that, and I have five children and they all play sports and I get to coach some of them. And it's the best blessing of my life. And I love it. I never thought I'd like coaching more than I like playing sports, but it's so fun to see that. And for you to allow that space to have that conversation that you're helping them, you're helping your daughters name what those emotions are, what those feelings are, instead of trying to suppress them and really use that to their advantage. And I'm sure after, you know, I like to say windshield time, you know, you're on your way home from the game and there's so much great opportunity to, I don't care if your kid's in, you know, volleyball or dance or theater, whatever, like, just those moments are so formative for those kids. And to have a dad or a mom out there who's able to say, hey, you know, win or lose, you know, how did it go? How did you deal with those butterflies? Was it something that made you play worse? Did you play better? How did you start to visualize what you were going to do in the moment when you stepped on the court or the field? And how did it go? And to know that they are not having a parent that's putting excessive pressure on them, right? So they're loved no matter what, and you're displaying that for them on the drive home, I think is just something that we can't really put a value on. Now, if you're doing the opposite, you know, these kids, especially right now in sports and sports in our country too, we put such an emphasis on winning at such a young age and this hyper specialization or focus on a certain sport versus another sport. And there's been a lot of research done on this, but you look at the pressure, they don't need any more pressure from their parents. They need support. And so the way you explained it, I just wanted to congratulate you on being a good dad.
0: Oh gosh, thanks, Tommy. So guys, one of the things that my daughters we get in the car and I'm like, you got to be starving. You know, these volleyball matches last forever. And I'm like, wow. But I never, ever, ever pointed out to them something they didn't do well. They're so hard on themselves. Tommy, like you said, the parents are cuckoo. And they can ruin this experience. And I got in the car, and my daughter, my third daughter, Brennan, she played D1 volleyball at Fordham, and she had already had this scholarship lined up, and we were playing, and she had had a really nice day with some in there, you know? And she finally said to me, and it was some colorful language, but she's like, why do you only talk about the good? You saw me do the other stuff too. And I go, because you beat yourself up too much for the bad anyway, you know? And I was taught long-term memory for good, short-term memory for the bad. You got to, because, you know, in all the other sports, especially golf guys, you got to turn around and hit another shot. I mean, you may have hit the worst shot at the worst time, and now you've got a penalty stroke coming, and you got to figure out where to drop this thing properly so you don't get disqualified. Your brain is racing, you're sweating profusely, and you're pissed. Mm-hmm. You know,
2: that's why I play tennis.
1: Yeah, I can relate.
0: Yeah, and you've got to walk this thing down to this, be this, you know, gentleman, and you're like, pissed right now, man.
1: Right. Yeah. That just reminds me of, actually, you mentioned Bob Rotella earlier, and I've read many of his books, great author. But he mentions in one of them, I'm not sure which one, that you hit a bad shot, give yourself so long until you let it go. Right. So I remember when, you know, when I'd be playing, then it'd be like, okay, I can be pissed until I get to that tree, you know, 100 yards ahead, and then I got to let it go. Yeah. And that was another thing that really helped me.
0: Yeah,
2: it's so cliche, but I'll relate to baseball too. You know, and if you're, you know, succeeding at the plate 3 out of 10 times, you're doing pretty darn good. And so, you know, how do you deal with failure, and how do you overcome that mentally and stay resilient and go through slumps? I mean, that's, you know, a lot of the work of what our performance psychologists and mental skills coaches do. And sometimes, though, we just don't, there's a little bit of that gray area where, okay, when is it more? When is it, you know, symptoms of depression and clinical anxiety and stuff? And so, you know, Miranda and I are here to kind of, you know, help, because athletes don't know what they need. You know, when they're hitting those slumps, that they don't know what they need. Do they need to talk to a physician or just a coach or a friend? And I'd say just, you know, go ask an athletic trainer or whoever it is you're comfortable talking to, because the nice thing about these conversations and about the ecosystem in sports is that we have mental health first aid training for a lot of these like colleges and professional sports organizations, that they know what to do and how to direct you to the right resources now. So anyway, just wanted to add that in.
0: No, it's just fantastic. I have Dr. Tommy Horn. He is the chief physician executive for mental health and the psychiatric advisor for the St. Louis Cardinals, as well as Miranda Sanders. She is the psychiatric mental health nurse practitioner, and we are represented by two Mercy professionals, and I really appreciate this. Guys, talk a little bit about the importance of mental prep before the match, before the game, before the thing, and also visualization, if it applies, because I used to do both, and I realized when I watched Tiger play, he had already seen the end of this movie. He had already seen himself winning these tournaments. There's no way in hell that he would hit these drives all over the place and then come down to the last hole needing a par and almost put it in like neutral and hit the fairway, hit the green, and two putt or make some ridiculous putt. And he had definitely seen it before. And I asked him, and he said, from his mom, who was of Taiwanese descent, there was meditation and visualization in his repertoire.
2: Miranda, you want to take that one?
1: Oh, well, yeah, I'd like to hear what you have to say too, but, you know, I do think visualization, especially in something like golf, is critical in terms of just, I think people look at that, and even athletes too, I think sometimes look at that thinking, oh, that's, you know, that's kind of cuckoo. That's not really going to help me, or I don't need to do that, you know. But we don't realize how powerful the brain is and how it really is going to react to that kind of thing, whether it's positive or negative. You know, for me, a big thing when I was an athlete, and still what I teach the student athletes is positive affirmations, right? And, you know, remembering that they didn't get here from nothing, right? They didn't become a college athlete from not knowing what they're doing. And so trusting their instincts, using that visualization and positive affirmations to just have confidence, walk with your shoulders back, have a, you know, have a good time. And I think for me, that's a technique that helps more than, you know, you don't want to, you got to, it's a balance because you don't want to overthink it either. But yeah, I'm interested to hear what you have, what you say with the baseball players.
2: No, that's great. Yeah, and I think athletes are different, your individual sports versus your team sports. And some of this stuff can be done in groups too, right? So if you're on a team-based setting, and you know, I've worked with organizations where they'll have someone lead a mindfulness training session, you know, to walk through this kind of guided meditation and mindfulness. Not everybody, you know, responds well to that. I've seen athletes that take structured naps before games. And for me, if I did that and took too long of a nap, I wouldn't perform very well, but they do very well. So I look at it, even looking back and, you know, if you're looking at basketball or baseball, some of these sports that have, you know, a lot of games one after the other, I think it's important to look back, you know, 24 hours before and say, how am I going to prepare for this match or game? And, you know, what does my sleep schedule look like? When am I going to work in exercise to get my, you know, my readiness? Yeah, exactly. Like, you don't want to be, Jay, hitting the weight room at the wrong time. And so, you know, all these things come into play to get you to your peak. And I think that, again, going back to team-based care, I think that's always done best when you've got people putting their heads together and said, hey, performance is strength and conditioning. It's the medical side. It's the mental side, the sleep side. And then, okay, where am I in doing that visualization? If it's, I've already gone through the entire course the night before, but, you know, here's where I'm going to visualize around this particular shot, you know, without overdoing it. And again, I can't put more, you know, importance on sleep. Right. But again, it's an art and a science, really.
0: Guys, it's so interesting because I grew up in North County, which was about 40 minutes away from St. Louis U High. And when I played basketball through the winters in high school, and the days were long. You know, we'd get up at 5:30 in the morning and school would be over at 3:30, and our basketball games didn't start till 8, sometimes even later if the JV games and stuff went longer. So I'd always try on a game night to go home and get a good nap in because I was tired. And I'll never forget this. This is hysterical because we had a really good club my senior year, and we got off to a horrific start. We couldn't catch the ball. We couldn't pass the ball. We couldn't shoot the ball, nothing. So the coach calls timeout, and he's drilling us. You guys look, and he looks right at me, and he goes, Delsing, what did you do, take a nap all day? And you're like an idiot. I said, well, yeah, I take a nap before every single game. And he's like, no wonder you're so tired. You're going to get on the bench. And I said to him, since when does taking a nap make you more tired? I go, I'd be more tired if I didn't take a nap. That didn't make any sense to me. But I eventually got back into the game. But those were some of the weird messages you got, you guys, as a kid, where you're like, huh, I actually wake up from a nap kind of refreshed. Not like I need to go back to bed. But boy, that did not sit well with the older generation. The way I grew up.
2: Yeah. I'm glad we're bringing up your trauma, Jay. This is good. This is good therapy here.
0: I'm going to get you guys on speed dial before the end of this show.
2: Yes, sir. Yes, sir. Sorry, Miranda. I think I cut you off.
1: Oh, no, that's fine. But I was just going to say it is. It, that mentality was a suck it up, buttercup. You know, that's how it was. And so thankfully now it's becoming a little bit more individualized and you're figuring out what your body needs, being more in tune to that. And that makes such a difference.
0: So. Yeah, absolutely. Guys, we are going to take one more break. You guys have time for one more?
2: Oh, yeah.
1: Oh, yeah.
0: Okay, fantastic.

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0: Hey, welcome back to Golf with Jay Delsing. I'm your host, Jay. We are coming to you from the CarShield Studios, and we are presented by the Stiefel Charity Classic. I'm sitting down this evening with Dr. Tommy Horn. He is the Chief Physician Executive for Mental Health and a Psychiatric Advisor for the St. Louis Cardinals, as well as Miranda Sanders. She is a psychiatric mental health nurse practitioner, former Division I golfer, and these folks are Mercy professionals. Guys, I want to talk about, obviously, I love how passionate you guys are about this. I want to talk about Mercy and its spot in the community. You know, we've got phenomenal medical facilities. We've got two of the best children's hospitals in the country. God, hopefully willing, we never need them for our own children, but they're there if we need them. With what we have at Mercy, how do we get people to know more about this? How do we get people to go, you know, okay, I'm no longer an athlete, but I really need to talk to somebody because I think it'll help.
1: Oh man. Do we have an hour? I love this question.
2: Let the chief executive take that one.
1: So Jay, I'm blessed to have that role as the chief physician executive for behavioral health at Mercy. And so with that job, I'm about half clinical and half administrative, and I'm actually traveling right now to one of our communities outside of St. Louis, because this need is everywhere. This need for mental health awareness, mental health screening, and expansion of services, in the St. Louis area where, you know, I was born, where my heart is, and where I'm raising my family. People like Miranda and myself and many others on our team, we're committed to integrating mental health care into the primary care clinics that we have. And we have so many great providers out there in the community, and our OBGYNs and our pediatricians at Mercy. They all have access to a program, our collaborative care program, which if they're screening for depression or anxiety symptoms or other problems, they can get in with the provider typically in 1 week through their primary care doctor. So we're leveraging our psychiatric expertise through this program to deliver services. And, you know, that, so Miranda, we treat athletes, but we treat everybody else too. And it's really fun to do that. And then Mercy is a leader in the community, in other areas. So we have inpatient care for those most acute who are experiencing a psychiatric emergency or something that they might need to be in a hospital, for their safety. And we are growing those services at Mercy St. Louis, Mercy South, Mercy Jefferson, and intensive outpatient programs. Those are more intensive programs that you'd be in, over the course of a few weeks. We have other interventional, psychiatry programs, therapy programs. We have specific programs for women's mental health, and for addiction care. And so if you're, you know, in the worst time of your life and experience a mental health crisis, Mercy is there for you, but we're also there to screen. And I think, you know, screening and universal screening for some common conditions like depression and anxiety are where we catch those patients more upstream and get them the help they need. So again, I could go on and on, but thanks for letting me talk about Mercy.
2: Yeah. Another great thing, that I find really useful in the clinic setting, and this isn't necessarily sports related at all, but, Mercy does have a, specific behavioral health intake area of the hospital where, patients who are struggling with their mental health are not really sure where to go. They can avoid the emergency room. They don't have to deal with all that commotion, and they can go straight to the behavioral health intake where we can get you to the resource that you need, whether that is intensive outpatient or it's establishing with somebody like me in an outpatient clinic, or is it inpatient? Are you needing, you know, and so that's another resource where it can be discouraging to hear like, oh, the wait list is so long. Oh, it's so hard to find a psychiatrist. But what we want people to know is that we can find the right fit for you. You just need to reach out and ask, and we can make it work. The program that Dr. Horn is talking about with collaborative care has been wonderful. We've had great responses from primary care physicians who love to have our support consulting on cases and helping provide those, you know, because at the end of the day, a lot of it is that medication management, and that's the piece where a lot of providers struggle. And so we're able to consult with them and help get people the right medicine.
1: And you know, in mental health, just real quick, that we're not constrained by sometimes brick and mortar locations, right? A lot of this care can be delivered virtually. So we do a lot of video visits and reach more rural areas that way. And we've got a virtual behavioral health team that actually we can beam into different hospitals or and do consults and things like that across the states that we operate in.
0: Guys, one of the recurring themes that keeps coming up, and I want to touch on this before I let you go, and I so appreciate your time, is that this is not a one-size-fits-all sort of thing. This is not like, oh, yeah, you're sad. We're throwing a hoop over you over here, and then you're over here with, you know, maybe anxiety. And over this is we're customizing the need for the patient. And I think that's really important because everyone feels like they're so unusual. You know, when we go down the rabbit hole or when we get lost, we're like, oh my gosh, it must be crazy. But I mean, I think they'd feel so much better if they knew all of us are dealing with it to some degree.
1: And we're all in it together. You know, the community's all in it together. There's a lot of good resources out there, community mental health partners and other health systems. And you're absolutely right about, you know, people feeling like I'm different. I don't know where to go. But you know, if you've got a problem, again, just asking for help is a great thing to do. And, you know, 1 in 5 people in the country, has a mental health condition each year. So we all know somebody who's had a mental health challenge or diagnosis. I think the number may be a little higher in athletes even because of the pressures. And, it's important whether you're an athlete or not, to check in with your loved ones. If you're concerned about a mental health issue.
2: Yeah, absolutely. I'll tell one quick story before we end, if we have time, but, sure. I'm not sure Jay, if you are familiar, you're familiar probably with the Annika Tour.
3: Oh yeah.
2: Yeah. Okay. So they just had that tournament recently at Whitmore. And I had the opportunity to caddy there for one of the players. Shout out to Jasmine Liu. I have no doubt she will make it to the LPGA here soon. But anyway, what I wanted to mention is just, again, talking about how every situation is so individualized. And as I was caddying, we're walking and talking and I'm telling her what I do. I mentioned sports psychiatry, sports psychology, and her initial reaction is what is that? Right. She didn't even know where to even begin with that and what that meant and what all that entailed. And so as we got to talking, then she starts explaining, you know, I am interested in that. That is something I've really paid attention to is and just the different techniques in helping calm her anxieties, helping, you know, so that she's not overthinking. And so the whole time we were just chatting about, well, how do you do that and what works for you? And it's just interesting to see how different it is for everyone. You know, for her, the big thing was overthinking her shots, right? It was taking too much time. She was second guessing herself. And, you know, I was encouraging her again to say, you didn't get here from nothing, right? Trust your instincts. Trust that initial thought when you walk up to the ball. And so just another example of how everyone is different. We got to start somewhere, and you may not know anything about it, but this is a great start to learn about it, raise some awareness, gain some insight, and then you can get somebody to help you kind of figure out where to go with that.
0: Guys, think about what a parent says when they're watching their son or daughter play. They always say, take your time. And it's like, listen, some personalities work extremely well where they're structured and they follow a pre-shot routine or whatever. But others are like, see ball, hit ball, man. Yes. You throw it, I'll hit it. So,
2: yeah.
0: Well-meaning.
2: I know. Absolutely. People will ask me like, oh, gosh, what do you think about when you're hitting your tee ball, you know? And I'm like, I'm thinking about what's for lunch at the turn, you know, like I am not thinking about anything because I'm trusting my instincts that my swing got me here. So it's going to do its thing, you know.
1: When I play with Miranda, like in a scramble, my thought when I'm hitting the ball is, gosh, thank goodness Miranda is hitting after me is going to put us in the fairway.
0: Guys, I don't know how many times I've had people ask me like on your downswing. I'm like, nothing. They're like, what are you on your backswing? Are you inhaling? I'm like, don't know. I mean, I'm literally looking at the ball and trying to hit it. You guys, I can't not thank you enough. Dr. Tommy Horn, Chief Physician, Executive for Mental Health, and a Psychiatric Advisor to the St. Louis Cardinals, Miranda Sanders. Miranda Sander, I'm sorry, I always want to put an S on your last name. I'm sorry. The Psychiatric Mental Health Nurse Practitioner, Mercy Professionals here. Guys, how can our folks, our listeners, get in touch? How can they find you? Oh, give us a little bit of information.
1: Yeah, that's a great question. You know, so mercy.net to get started, and you can connect, you can look at our provider directory there. And, you know, I'm not a big social media person, but I probably need to be after this podcast, Jay, but Miranda and I both,
0: either, Tommy.
1: Yeah, we've got a clinic very close to Mercy St. Louis, actually in Town and Country, where we see adult patients there. And then, you know, I'm happy to, you know, be available, you know, by email as well. But yeah, that's, I would start with Mercy. Miranda, anything else?
2: Yeah, absolutely. I know. I wish I was more active on social media. I guess I'm just too busy treating patients and athletes and all that good stuff. But yeah, just reiterating what he said, we'd love to see you and treat you, you know, being able to now with all the different streams that of Dr. Horn helping with diversify access to care. We'll be able to get you in and get you the help that you need. And, yeah, really, really happy to be here.
1: So. And I guess I'll make a quick plug. I do, you know, I love this podcast forum because it's great for spreading the message and decreasing stigma. And I do have a colleague outside of Mercy that, Dr. Mark Allen and I do a podcast ourselves just on sports psychiatry. And Miranda, we're going to get you on there, but, but peak sports psychiatry podcast. So you can check that out on Spotify as well.
0: Guys, and remember, social media is feeding your practices. So it's okay. That thing gets so completely out of whack sometimes. Anyway, that's a different story. Guys, I really appreciate your time. And we'll have to stay in touch because this is an issue that we have to keep shining light on. And it's not going anywhere anytime soon.
1: It's so important. Thank you for highlighting it, Jay.
2: Yeah. Yeah. Next time we're going to do this from the golf course together.
0: Great place to have to work.

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And with Jay Delsing, I'm Dan McLaughlin. We just heard from Dr. Tommy Horn as well as Miranda Sander.

0: trying to get you. For us and golfers, D, it's all about the processes. You've got to stand over these putts when you want them to go in, and you've got to take the result away and go through the processes, because the results can bind you. They can make you tight. Just like people will say, like, how in the hell were you able to stand over that putt and roll it in the hole? And I'm like, I'm not thinking about what it's worth. I'm thinking about just it's a ball with a stick, and I'm a kid with a stick and a ball, and I'm trying to roll it in the hole. And I mean, you know me well now. You know I'm really, truly mean that, and that's what I'm trying to do.
1: If I'm going to put myself in your shoes,
0: yeah,
1: I'd be going into 18 going, okay, if I finish top five, that means it's about 250. If I fall out of the top five, now we're talking maybe 80 grand or something, you know?
0: And there were days where I did that, you know, and it's just...
1: It beats yourself up, I bet, doing that.
0: Well, it makes you nervous as hell.
1: For sure
0: it does. When I start thinking of that kind of money, I mean, D, if I start thinking about that kind of money, I don't think I'd be able to make a three-footer ever.
1: Yeah.
0: I mean, I'm literally just thinking about trying to roll the thing and just trying to, I just tried to take myself back to being a kid where there were no thoughts because it didn't matter. And I was just trying to figure out how to get the ball in the hole.
1: I found it interesting, too, about sleep deprivation.
0: Yeah.
1: And you talked about being a high school kid and playing basketball, taking a nap. But what about when you're a professional golfer and sleeping on a lead?
0: Yeah.
1: And how tough that must be. I mean, how do you get any sleep when you're sleeping on a lead?
0: The two tournaments that I won on the Korn Ferry, I led from start to finish. And I slept like a baby. Here's what's interesting. I slept like a baby those other throughout the entire week. The Sunday night after I won, actually won, I had to come back the next morning for a playoff. So that Monday, I didn't sleep a wink. Because I ran through, I'm like, gosh, what if that putt wouldn't have gone in? You know, then all of a sudden I let my mind go and start thinking about all the what ifs. And I'm like, oh, how the hell did I make that? I was like,
1: sure.
0: I should have been really nervous. I should have been, you know, because then you let your mind go to what's more quote unquote normal thinking. And you're like, oh no, how did that go in? Or how did I do that? Or what did I get a good bounce? Or what about? And so for me, when I got myself completely armed with how to handle the time away from the golf course. And I focused on all of my business stuff. I love business. I love trying to put little deals together and things like that, D. So I would literally not turn the TV on very much unless there was a sports game that I wanted. And I would be on my laptop and I'd be sitting there trying to figure out how to enhance the corporate entertainment hospitality business I had, or who have I not reached out to in a while. So I'd have all these reminders to make sure, hey, you know, Joe Blow from, you know, Wichita, I need to contact him in April to make sure, you know, he still wants to go to the U.S. Open or whatever it is. I would set all those reminders. And so it got my mind away from tour golf and into this business side of golf, which I really enjoyed.
1: And trying to raise four girls.
0: Yeah.
1: That'd take your mind off it a little bit, too.
0: Well, it could do a lot of things. I mean, I had a lot of buddies that as soon as they started having kids, they were like, this sucks. I don't know how I'll be able to do this. And for me, the girls made it easier, Danny. They didn't care whether I shot 80 or 60.
1: Right.
0: They didn't care at all. They were just like, Dad, can we have a popsicle and can we go swimming? And I'm like, yes and yes, let's go. And, you know, when you're floating around in the pool and what I used to do, Danny, is I'd take a bag of balls from the range and I'd bring them into the pool with us so we could throw balls and dive for balls and all this stuff.
1: Smart.
0: And we had fun. So there were Titleists in a lot of, you know, Vermont or Hampton Inns and Hilton Inns that we used to stay at.
1: All right, let's switch gears now, talk a little bit more golf, and we're going to talk about the greens and what's happening. With this heat, what can you expect? Because we just got a text about this. Jay, I was playing. The greens were extremely slow.
0: Yeah.
1: Are we going to see a transition if it gets a little bit cooler? And the answer, I would assume, is yes, to an extent.
0: But, D, there's no real cool spell in sight that's going to be significant. We need cooler evenings. And right now we're still up in the 80s in the evenings, and it's just the grass just suffers. And we're in this transition belt. Our St. Louis and Missouri is called this transitional area D, where we get super hot, but we're not hot like it gets in the South, where they can use Bermuda grass. That would change the game, because Bermuda thrives in the heat.

0: we're in this transition area where we could do Bermuda, we could, but we, or there's some blends. And so we wind up with this transitional area where the greens, this is a really brutal, brutal time for our greens now. And the great majority of the superintendents just keep them wet as can be to keep them alive. And the best superintendent that I know in the area is Mike Null over at Norwood, because our greens are a bit slower than they normally are, but all we need to do, all we'd have to do is give him one day and he could make them 12s and 13s again, and they're in really, really good shape.
1: All right, we're going to talk about Bryson DeChambeau, what happened at the Open last weekend. We'll do that in just a moment. 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Once again, if you're familiar with this place or maybe not, formerly known as Cuba Lakes Golf Course, 9-hole public golf course, brand new irrigation system, newly constructed cart paths, new fleet of golf carts, full ranch-style pipe fencing. 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

0: August 17th through 23rd, the BMW Championship will be played at Bellerive Country Club. 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

0: We're at Holiday Ranch. That's where the Car Shield studios are on the road this week. Fran's Back Nine Saloon. Again, Holiday Ranch, formerly known as Cuba Lakes Golf Course. They have done an amazing job, really being innovative with what they've done. It's a nine-hole public golf course. It's just fantastic what they've done, and they've done it very, very quickly.
1: Well, yeah, and I mean, you'll just be surprised. You'll be surprised. There's some gorgeous holes out here, Danny. There's kind of the signature par three that covers a very beautiful lake, and that's where the Cuba Lake old name used to come from. But you'll see there's just a lot of country charm here. But what they did with from a golf perspective is fantastic, because you got to have the surfaces. You got to be able to, you know, if you want people to come out and play and enjoy it, you got to make it nice.
0: Yeah.
1: And they've done that. And they really have. And then when you take the new carts that have the GPS in them, so they're going to tell you how far you are and things like that. I mean, it's everything you want. But I mean, sitting in here right now in France, I mean, I'm in. Yeah. I like this place. We're going to get to play when we finish the show, and that's going to be fun. And I hope you brought some foldable cash.
0: I did. I'm playing with you. I know. I should just say, here's my out. Just give you the cash early.
1: the buyout
0: and say, I've had enough. But that's how we play. It's going to be fun.
1: Yeah, I can't wait. And the other thing that I think we should pay attention to is what Mary Beth was talking about, how what they decided was they wanted this golf course to stay alive and stay around, and so they've pumped this money into it. And also, they're a vital part of the community. So that's one of the things that the golf course can do and provide, Danny. You know, so here we're in Cuba, Missouri, and this is a country golf course, and it's beautiful. And it's John and Mary Beth were part of the fair and part of the parade, and they're part of the community. And so they're showing the town, hey, we're here and we're supporting. And that's kind of like what Jack Nicklaus did at the Normandy Reimagined at Emerson Park, where it's like, hey, we're not letting this community asset go. Because they Chris Kriemeier talks a lot about with Beyond Housing. Once you lose a community asset, you're not getting it back.
0: Right.
1: You know, so if John would and Mary Beth would let this go, and let's say it became a housing development or whatever, would be unfortunate, you're not getting a golf course back. And so that green grass space, that asset would go away, and you'd lose it and become something else. And as it is now, I mean, we're looking at these beautiful picture windows outside of France, and it's just, I can't wait to get out there.
0: I got to ask you, let's go back to last week in the Open Championship.
1: Yeah.
0: Bryson DeChambeau gets a two-stroke penalty.
1: Yeah.
0: Some believe it shouldn't have been a two-stroke penalty. Others believe, well, he was walking a line and crossed the line, and it's cheating, which is a no-no, obviously, in the game of golf. But, you know, where do you stand on this? You had a chance to watch it. Yeah. We both watched different angles of it. I'm kind of torn, man. I'm 50-50 on the whole thing.
1: Well, depending...
0: I'm supposed to be one way or another. We're doing a golf show.
1: I know, but
0: I can't.
1: Well, so here's what I'm going to say. I'm saying that the penalty was justified. There's no way in my mind that he did it intentionally. Like, when people start trying to talk about the intent, that's like, I watched his face, and he was all focused on that lie and his shot, and I think he just stepped in spots where he shouldn't have stepped in. Here's the other thing, D. We're talking about fescue that can be anywhere between 6 inches tall and 3 feet tall. So when you put your foot on some of this stuff and it bends it, I mean, you're not complete. Look, he's hit a foul ball. He's off the beaten trail. And he's also right up near the lead of a major championship. My take is he deserved the penalty because it was right on the line. And when you're right on the line and you're supposed to protect the integrity of the field and take care of the rest of those golfers and stuff, you got to give it to him. You got to give him the penalty. I think John Rahm should have been penalized for throwing his club, because they set a precedent with Joaquin Neiman at the U.S. Open at Shinnecock, and John Rahm should have been penalized as well. But different situation. Rahm did it because he was pissed and mad and hit a bad shot. DeChambeau was caught up in the moment, and but there's no way. I could make an argument for both sides of this, but here's where I'm going to land. He stood too close to the back of the ball. I don't believe there's any intent. I know this kid. He's not my best friend. I don't call and have dinner with him and things like that. But I've shaken his hand. I've been out with him and I watched him play a lot of golf. There's no way in hell in my mind that he did it with any sort of intent.
0: And there's never been a history of this either.
1: No. And there, and you know what, Danny, the rules of golf are there to protect the field and protect the integrity of the championship. And any time it gets close, look, you've got to take the penalty. Here's the other thing where this is not like a P. Reed situation, because Patrick Reed watched his clubhead touch the sand and he still denied it. DeChambeau's like, I didn't do anything wrong. Like maybe, but with that wispy grass like that, Danny, you got to really be careful where you step. You know, D, if you step, take the opposite example. Let's say he went 3 feet behind his ball and he stepped on this fescue and pushed it down towards his ball. He just made his life worse because that grass is rolling up. So it's a crapshoot. There was no intent. I feel extremely confident about the fact that there was no intent, but I think it was that close to the line he needed to take the penalty.
0: You were telling me off the air during the break about a situation you had with putting.
1: Yes.
0: Where you were called in and yes. rules official was yep. called in, and all of a sudden you had to go through the scenario of what unfolded.
1: Yeah, absolutely. I was playing down in Memphis. It was, I think it was after the Sunday round. I was in the scoring area. I had a really nice tournament. I think I finished like sixth or something, and I was getting ready to sign my scorecard, and Slugger White came in, who's a friend and a great, great rules official. He takes no flack for many of the players, and believe me, the players, depending on your status on tour, they try to big time the officials to get them to give them the ruling that they want, and Slugger would have nothing to do with it. I'll tell you a Kevin Costner story after this in a second. It's just fantastic. But Slugger said, don't sign that. I said, what's up? He goes, you got to come with me. And I'm thinking, oh no, because I know what this means. Like, somebody is called in, and so they take me out of the scorer's trailer and I go into a different trailer and I've got a TV and I've got two other rules officials there. I'm like, what's up, guys? And they go, well, we got this call. There's this question about your putt on 15. It looks like you may have moved your ball before you hit the putt. And I said, I remember specifically, D, I hit it just over the green on 15. I could still look it down and see this now. And I couldn't mark my ball because it was off the green. So I remember it being off the green. I'm like, are you talking about when I hit it just over? And they said, yeah. I'm like, I have no recollection of anything. I mean, I was playing the tournament. I was, you know, three holes from finishing. I'm trying to birdie things and get in the house. And so I'm like, well, let's take a look at it. We looked at this thing 30 times. Slowed it down for as much as we could. This was the late 90s. Slowed it down as much as we could. I said, guys, I'll take the penalty. I don't see it. I don't see my ball move. I do see my putter really, really close to the ball, but I'm looking for the ball to move. And I'm telling you, I think if my putter would have hit the ball, I would have felt it. And I didn't feel anything. Now, it could have been, you know what my routine looks like.
0: Yeah. Oh, yeah.
1: I put the head behind the ball, the putter head behind the ball, look up, and then I'm gone. It goes fast. So it's possible that when I was looking at the hole, I moved it and didn't see it because I wasn't looking down. It's possible. And I mentioned that to them. And I said, what do you all think? And they're like, we don't see it. And I looked at them, and I mean, it was serious. It was like nobody was there. They're just making a business call. And I said, well, we got to be unified as I walk out of here. So I'm going to sign my scorecard. And now all the media knows about this. And that's all they talked about. And so I said, so what's our statement? And they said, we reviewed it multiple times from every angle we have. And there's clearly no violation. I said, great.
0: Yeah.
1: So that's what we went with. And I didn't get a penalty, but oh man, Danny, my heart. So, you know, when you're under the gun and you're playing it, your adrenaline's up and your heart is racing. My heart went from, so I'm walking out and everything is starting to decompress into the scorer's table. And now all of a sudden, man, that thing jumps up to a 12 again. And I'm like, you got to be kidding me. But let me tell you this quick.
0: Kevin Costner.
1: This is great. He's playing with Tiger Woods out of Pebble Beach. And Tigers went in the tournament and they're going down 16 and there's thousands of people out there. And Kevin is working the crowd and bringing some young ladies inside the crowd. from the inside the ropes, you know, where Tiger is. And it's a professional golf tournament. And so Slugger goes up to him and says, Kevin, we love having you here, but we're playing, we got a championship going on. And we got the number one player in the world playing. And I said, all we have here is these ropes. And if these people start disrespecting the ropes, we got bedlam. You cannot keep bringing these people inside the ropes while this championship is going on. And Kevin said, well, got kind of indignant and said, well, maybe I should just walk in, just quit. You know what Slugger said? He patted the seat right next to him and said, you can ride in with me.
0: I love it.
1: It was like, we are not here to see you, my brother. Right. We are here to see the great Tiger Woods. So anyway, it's interesting. And that's who Slugger is.
0: You're telling me he's the best.
1: Best.
0: You had him on the show.
1: Going by the book and, you know, he's making a call, and he's going to make a call to Jack Nicklaus. He's going to make a call to Tiger Woods. He's going to make a call to Jay Delsing. It's all going to be fair. It's all going to be by the book. It's all going to be the way he sees it.
0: DeChambeau went nuts after this happened. It was a good two-minute pleading of his case, very animated with it. You was a little bit of yelling with that.
1: Yep.
0: How far does that go with a rules official to where they finally just say, that's enough? And right. Also, you got to start playing because right. of pace of play.
1: Well, here's the other thing. They didn't do this until after the round. So all this happened after the round. So there wasn't a pace of play issue. But that's a good point, because we saw in the U.S. Open years ago that what the USGA did to Dustin Johnson, and they didn't tell him it was a deal on the sixth hole, and he didn't find out about it until 12. That's bad business, D. But so the rules officials will let you have your piece. And then it's over.
0: Mm-hmm.
1: And that's what happens. Like, look, you don't want to play tomorrow, like Bryson was threatening to not play? Fine. But this is how this is going to go. And you either get on board or get out.
0: Yeah. It makes sense.
1: And it's at that point, though, D, once the penalty, it's straightforward. And he could plead his case, and I would have pled my case, too. I mean, like, I would have had some really choice things to say, because I wouldn't have done that. If that was me, I didn't do it on purpose. It happened, but I don't like it. I don't like it at all. Plus, D's one stroke off the lead.
0: So we've got 1 minute left. Yeah. Holiday Ranch, that's where we're at. Yeah. Fran's Back Nine Saloon. Holiday Ranch has been an important part of golf with Jay Delsing. Just your final thoughts of being here.
1: It's awesome. It's just an awesome... it's a different way to play golf. It's a country golf course. It's got push-up greens. It's 2,600 yards long, but it's in fantastic shape. It's you get to play the same nine twice from a different set of tees. And D, it's a community out here an hour from St. Louis, and it means a lot to the community. I'm in. I mean, this is a better golf course than I grew up on.
0: Oh, for sure.
1: You know, I mean, this looks like Augusta compared to that. So, I mean, I just think it's fantastic. My hat's off to John and Mary Beth for what they're doing, not only for golf and for the show and supporting it, but for this local community. And, you know, if you know these two people, it's not a big surprise, man. No. It's just kind of the way they roll.
0: 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Great visits talking to the folks at Mercy earlier in the show. If you missed it, go back on the podcast. Jay, how do we end the show?
1: Hit it straight, St. Louis. 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
0: 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One of the first things we learn in life is our ABCs. We start with A, go to B, and C is always after B. In the English language, the order of ABC never changes. Unfortunately, many people approaching or in retirement apply the same sequence of letters to their investments. 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Let's go back to our example. Your retirement account was at point A. Then it grew to point B. So obviously, if you draw a line from point A to point B, your retirement account will continue to grow on the same path to point C. We see this train of thought over and over again as we look at the history of investments. Point A, the beginning of the tech boom in 1995. Point B, the top of the tech boom in 2000. And yet so many people bought or held on to stocks at point B, expecting the stocks would continue to grow to point C. Here is another example. Point A, at the start of the housing price bubble around 1995. Point B, the top of the housing bubble in 2006. Yet people were still buying houses like mad just before the housing bubble crashed, expecting that they would continue to rise to point C. What crashes next? Precious metals? National debt? The stock market again? Who knows? All you can know is that just because your retirement account grew from point A to point B doesn't mean it is going to grow to point C. In fact, point C might be lower than point A if you're not careful. Wouldn't you rather have planning based on guarantees instead of assumptions? If you'd like to learn more, call for our free Safe Money and Income book and Safe Money and Income Information Kit. 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That's 844-676-7233. There is no cost or obligation when it comes to drawing conclusions about your retirement accounts. The process of thinking that just because my account started at point A, then grew to point B, so obviously it is going to continue to grow to some fictitious point C, has been proven to be a delusional concept. Just like all delusions, there is a clinical name for it. It is called the appeal to probability. The appeal to probability is defined as the assumption that something will happen because it can happen. Could housing prices continue to rise after 2006? It's possible. The problem is that many investors take what is possible, and they start to believe it is probable or worse yet, a certainty, adding fuel to the fire. There are plenty of people that contribute to this appeal to probability. Just watch the financial news on cable. When the market goes up, you can literally feel the energy coming from the talking heads on your TV. They are so excited and happy when the market goes up just 100 points in a day. It makes no sense. What does one day have to do with anything? 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Everyone is jumping for joy about something that doesn't mean anything all too often. One day of stock market gains, it's like a sugar rush after eating a candy bar.
4: 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The appeal to probability when applied to games of chance is called a gambler's fallacy. Gamblers believe that because there is the possibility of winning for everyone, that it is probably because they will be the one that wins. After all, if a gambler didn't think his odds were better than everyone else, he would never bet on the stock market during the critical years of your retirement, could also be called a gambler's fallacy. 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
0: Hello, and thank you for joining me on Safe Money and Income Radio. Did you ever watch the television show Deal or No Deal with Howie Mandel? This show used to be very popular. The contestants on the show would choose briefcases one by one in a process of elimination. Each briefcase would reveal a dollar value or other prize, with the top prize being $1 million. The contestants were trying to eliminate the smaller value prizes in hopes that the briefcase held in his or her hands was a higher valued prize, or maybe even the $1 million prize. After a few briefcases were chosen, the show's banker would offer the contestant an amount of money to quit the game. The offer was based on an average of the dollar amounts still left to be revealed, and the contestant could either take the offer and quit the game, or say no deal and continue on selecting briefcases. 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
4: 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If you don't like what I am offering, you can always say, no deal. There is no obligation. Whenever I would watch the show, Deal or No Deal, there would always be a contestant who was offered a pretty good amount of money by the banker to quit the game. I remember thinking to myself, that's probably more money than that person has ever received at one time. Why won't he take the sure thing? Rational thinking would tell you that taking the offer would be a wise choice. Sure, he could possibly win more if he played on, but he could also end up with far less or virtually nothing. I enjoyed watching the contestants contemplate their choice. Many times, a spouse or family member would be standing near them, pleading to take the offer. But sure enough, human nature and greed usually won the day, as the contestant shouted, "No deal." And those of you who have watched the show know all too well how this usually turned out, with the contestant looking foolish in the end, and going home with a fraction of what they could have had if they had taken the original offer. Sometimes they would go home with almost nothing. Maybe we can take the risk of losing everything in a game show, but can you take the risk with your retirement? As you're listening to me right now, you might be looking at your retirement money and trying to decide, deal or no deal. You have worked your entire life to build up your nest egg. But guess what? You don't need your retirement to suffer from a raw deal. I'm here to tell you that there's a better way. And if you'd like a lifetime income account that isn't wasted away by fees, that comes with upfront bonuses of up to 8% or more, that will never show any market losses, no matter how far the market falls, and allows you to plan for living as long as possible. Then give us a call at 844-676-SAFE. 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Someone is available to answer your calls now or any day of the week. Did you know that someone is trying to take your money away? Your broker is charging you high fees so they can get residual income while you take the risk of loss. Did you hear me? You are taking the risk, and someone else is benefiting from it. If you lose, they still win. Wikipedia says that in all the years that Deal or No Deal was on TV, only two people in the United States ever won the top prize. I've seen far too many similarities over the years, for far too many people. Between the game show Deal or No Deal and the real-life retirement game, the only problem is when it comes to your retirement, this is no game. Haven't you worked way too hard to leave this to chance? Playing games is for the young and the rich, who can afford losses because they have the luxury of time or because they have the money they can afford to lose. If you are like most Americans, those with less than $5 million in retirement assets, losing the game is devastating because when you are at or near retirement, you usually don't have time to play the game again. I say you usually don't have time because anybody can get lucky. Some of you may have lost a lot of money over the last decade, and maybe you got a chance to play the game again and got lucky enough to get back what you lost. You might feel an incredible sense of relief. Maybe you even feel proud of yourself. Let me ask you, why would you be happy to lose something and get it back? Wouldn't it have been better to have never lost it in the first place? Wouldn't it have been better to have participation in market growth without any risk of financial loss? 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Once again, our number is 844-676-7233. So what'll it be, my friends? Deal or no deal? Do you want to be a game show contestant? Going home empty-handed? Imagine the feeling of losing. Is it worth the risk? You know what is just as important as planning for your retirement? It's the peace of mind that comes from knowing your retirement is going to be there when you need it. If you are in retirement or getting close to retirement, you simply don't have the luxury of waiting for the game show banker to tell you the game is over and you lost. Take it from someone who has seen this time and time again. When it comes to your retirement, don't learn the hard way. It is no fun at all. 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
0: Hello, and thank you for joining me on Safe Money and Income Radio. Have you ever seen the movie Cliffhanger with Sylvester Stallone? I was just watching that movie the other night. It had the usual acting you might expect from a Stallone action flick, but what really struck me was the opening scene. I had forgotten how intense it was. Stallone's character was helping a female climber. I can't remember the name of the actress, but anyway, she was sliding across a rope from one cliff to another cliff when her harness came unbuckled. As she fell out of the harness, Stallone slid across the rope and grabbed her hand. We have all seen that I gotcha move in so many movies. It's cliche at best, except for in this movie. Instead of rescuing the girl, there was a prolonged sequence where her hand begins to slip out of Stallone's grip, finger by finger. The whole time she is screaming, "I don't want to die." The backdrop behind her looks to be over a mile down to the valley floor. If you haven't seen the movie before, you're sitting there waiting for him to grab her with his other hand, or somehow save the day. But this movie catches you off guard. Unlike the typical Hollywood happy ending, her hand slips all the way out. She falls while maintaining eye contact with Stallone. Her horrifying scream and the look on her face as she falls. It really got my blood pressure going. I'm no actor, but I do save people from falling.
4: Unlike Stallone, nobody has ever slipped out of my hands. 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So what have you got to lose? I know some people are afraid of heights and some are not. 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They are not usually screaming, but sometimes they are crying. They are always looking at me with eyes that say, "Save me." I save my clients from lots of things. 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That's 844-676-7233. Call me now and I can show you a better way. A way towards a lifetime income account that isn't wasted away by fees. That comes with upfront bonuses of up to 8% or more, which will never show any market losses, no matter how the market falls, and provides you a plan for living as long as possible. I think we can all imagine the feeling of falling and how helpless that feels. Imagine spending your entire life climbing to the top of a mountain. It takes blood, sweat, tears, discipline, and hard work to get you to the top of your retirement mountain where the view is breathtaking. Finally, it is time to sit down and relax and enjoy the view, which is everything your hard work and sacrifice has brought you. Unfortunately, up on top of the mountain, there are all kinds of risks. You have no control over it. What if the mountain you climbed decides to no longer be a dormant volcano? What if a rock from above rolls down the hill and knocks you off the mountain? What if bad weather rolls in unexpectedly? You get lost, and exposure drains away your life. When the stock market is up, the view is great. A sense of euphoria sets in, and it seems like nothing can go wrong. But just like being on top of a mountain, there are many things that can go wrong, and very few of them can be recognized in time to save yourself. Maybe it will be fraudulent market activity. I don't think I have ever seen more articles on how the stock market is rigged than recently. Maybe it will be the act of terrorism or political instability. We certainly have plenty of that going around. Could it be another popping of a bubble? Nobody is expecting, or despite the obvious signs of the tech, housing, and other bubble markets? It always seems like people don't realize the bubble was popped until it's too late. What I'm getting at is, you don't have to live this way. 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Well, I'm about out of time for this week. If you're serious about your financial future, give me a call and together we'll get your retirement savings on the fast track to above average growth and safety. 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
3: 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No information presented today should be acted upon without meeting with a qualified and licensed professional. Obviously, by calling us now, you are just taking the first step towards protecting your retirement. It's important that you read all insurance contract disclosures carefully before making a purchase decision. 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
1: 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It's great to be back with you again. Here's a question I'd like to ask you. How much of your money is currently in the market? All of it? 50%? 80%? Did you make a conscious decision to have that particular percentage exposed to market risk? Or did it sort of just happen? Why am I asking? As I've said before, the markets go up and the markets go down. How much of your life savings is exposed to market risk is a very important consideration. That is why I strongly encourage everyone to think of their money in terms of red money and green money. Those terms may sound funny, but I believe they will help us understand a very important concept. Let me explain. Red money is money that we are willing to expose to market risk in hopes of a higher return. We accept the possibility of losses, even significant losses, in hopes of greater gains. Red money is exposed to upside and downside market risk. Green money is about safety and security. With green money, we are not willing to accept the risk of losses. So we are willing to accept a lower return in exchange for green money that does not have downside market risk. So if red money is exposed to upside and downside market risk, and green money has only upside market potential, which one is better? Well, that's probably the wrong question to be asking, because neither one is inherently good or bad. It all depends. The very important questions we should ask ourselves are, what percentage of my money should be in red money? What percentage of my money should be in green money? If you are at or near retirement, you should ask yourself if any of your money should be in red money. Can you afford to lose any of your retirement funds? Would you rather take two steps forward and three steps back? Or just take one step at a time and never take a step back? If you'd like to learn how to step forward and never backward, call for our Safe Money and Income book and Safe Money and Income Information Kit that could change your financial life for the better. Our number is 844-676-SAFE. That's 844-676-7233. There is no cost or obligation. Red money is good for the young and the rich. The young have time on their side and can afford to lose money in the hopes that they will make it back in the future. The rich can afford to at least lose some of their money and still live comfortably. By rich, I mean those people who have adequate green money to guarantee they will always have the income they need and never outlive it, and still have money left over for red money. If you are at or near retirement, you should definitely be in the green, which is money that cannot be lost due to market declines. 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Personally, I think that makes a lot of sense. 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Isn't it time for you to go green with your retirement? 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That's 844-676-7233, and we'll arrange to show you how it works. 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
1: 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My Safe Money and Income Information Kit shows you how to base your retirement on fact, not fiction. 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With a lifetime income account that provides you income, you can never outlive while supplies last. You may also get my Safe Money and Income book, a 115-page guide to putting your retirement on autopilot and getting rid of the high fees. Once again, my number is 844-676-7233. That's 844-676-7233. I have a great story for you, and it's a perfect example of what happens when your retirement is based on guessing instead of guarantees. A listener called me the other day and said that their broker told them not to worry about market declines because they are only paper losses. I asked the caller, does your broker tell you to not get excited when the stock market goes up because it's only a paper gain? Can you believe that? Not only is the paper loss statement about the most insensitive thing you could say to someone who has lost their money, but it's not even true. If you need the money now, is that a paper loss? If you are at age 45 and above, you need to start looking at guarantees. The closer you are to retirement, the less time you have to recover from the guessing game. Year after year,
0: I meet clients that put their money in the hands of so-called experts.

0: experts, only to find out that their financial planner had no idea the market was going to crash. Here's a secret about myself. I don't know when the market is going to crash either, do you? Of course not. If I had a magic wand, my first wish would be to make everyone, including your broker, stop pretending like they know what is going to happen. The truth is, brokers, politicians, or any self-proclaimed expert has no idea when the market is going up or going down. We live in an uncertain world, and that is why retirement money should be based on guarantees, not guessing the no-market risk strategies. I use lock-in market gains, so you and I don't have to guess about when the market goes up or down. If the market goes up, you participate in the gains. If the market goes down, then you stay where you are until the market goes up again. Just imagine where your retirement account would be today if you never participated in market losses for the last 10 years. Are you tired of guessing? Are you tired of the stress and sleepless nights? Worried about outliving your income? 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My number is 844-676-7233. That's 844-676-7233. I also have free copies of my Safe Money and Income book available for hand delivery while supplies last. In my book, it will tell you all about the ways you can put your retirement on autopilot and avoid all of the huge fees associated with so many managed accounts. Wouldn't it be great to let your money work for your retirement instead of your broker's? Once again, my number is 844-676-SAFE. That's 844-676-7233. One of my listeners from this radio show called me the other day. I asked him, just like all of my listeners, what would you like your money to do for you? He told me that he had lost 50% of his retirement money because his broker told him to be patient and let it ride. I said to my new friend, isn't let it ride a term used in gambling? I could literally hear the light bulb turn on above his head over the phone. I want all of my listeners to pay really close attention now. Stop your cars. 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If you only get one message for me today, this is the message you want to get. And here it is. You don't have to go to Vegas to gamble. Millions of Americans are participating in the largest legalized gambling operation ever conceived. If you are at or approaching retirement and you have your money invested in assets where you can lose your money, then you are a gambler, my friend. It's no different than going double down at your favorite Vegas casino. Do you want to gamble your retirement money? I didn't think so. I can show you how to get your first year returns of up to 8% or more, lock in market gains, and never participate in market losses. I can also show you how to build up a lifetime income account with up to 8% bonuses on your money and up to 7% compounded interest annually. Some accounts can even increase your income by up to 200% if you need long-term care. My number is 844-676-SAFE. That's 844-676-7233. I know many of you are listening right now and thinking, I have never heard about no market risk planning strategies from the financial cable shows or my financial planner. This must be too good to be true. I hear you and understand your concern, but let me assure you that the reason you have not heard about no market risk planning is not because it doesn't exist. It's because these strategies don't pay agents' commissions out of your pocket from high fees. Year after year, I get paid once from the highly rated companies I work with, and nothing I get paid comes out of your money. These strategies don't make very good television. Your retirement account will go up with market gains and never go down with market losses. That is way too boring for TV. TV personalities can't get paid their huge salaries unless they can fool their audiences into thinking they know what they're talking about. You only need lots of makeup on a hairstylist if you're trying to convince people to risk their money in the market. Steady growth has no drama, and financial TV cannot sell commercials without the drama of risk. My approach is much different. No fancy office, no suit and tie, and no Mercedes-Benz pulling up in your driveway. I am not here to impress you with me. I am simply here to give you information that nobody else is giving you. Understand that the first step you take with me is just to get information. My Safe Money and Income Information Kit is yours to keep. And if what I have to offer doesn't interest you, then we will depart as friends. That is why I always say I don't sell no market risk strategies. People buy them from me. This is your retirement money. And don't let anyone convince you otherwise. I have helped my clients move millions of dollars worth of retirement money into no market risk strategies. And not one client has lost a penny due to market downturns. They all made the choice to take control of their retirement and to stop rolling the dice on their financial future. Isn't it time to base your retirement on guarantees instead of guessing? Again, my number is 844-676-7233. That's 844-676-7233. Well, we've got to take a quick break. We'll be back with more Safe Money and Income Radio after this message.
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0: Hello, and thank you for joining me on Safe Money and Income Radio. Wouldn't it be nice if just once in your life you could know about something bad that was going to happen before it actually happened? Just think how different our lives would be. Market corruption, terrorist attacks, and all of the ills of this world would never be a problem because we could always stay one step ahead. Unfortunately, the world we live in is very different than the ideal. And when we wake up in the morning, we never know what the day has in store for us. Fortunately, the unexpected can be planned for financially, with no market risk strategies that lock in market gains and never, and I mean never experienced market losses. I want you to dwell on this point. No matter what you see on the news, any day of your life, and no matter how bad Wall Street responds to the news, your account will never go backwards due to market declines. If the market performs, you have the opportunity for gains. If the market crashes, then your money doesn't participate in those losses. You can even get up to an 8% bonus for opening a Safe Money and Income account today. 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That's 844-676-7233. Someone is available to answer your calls now or any day of the week. Make sure to mention that you would like a free copy of our 115-page Safe Money and Income book, an insider's guide to no market risk retirement strategies that will show you how to protect your money from fees and market downturns. I am sure, just like me, that you honor our soldiers and their service to our country. It is their sacrifice that gives us the privilege to even talk about the options of retirement, safety, and security. Without a safe country, it would be impossible to find a safe haven for our money. That being said, let me tell you a story of a noble soldier. This soldier had the mindset that fighting with a gun lacked honor and chose only to fight with his knife. He was honorable, brave, and highly skilled in all types of fighting and all types of weapons, yet he still persisted in only using his knife in battle. Unfortunately, his enemies did not participate in his ideals, and even though this soldier fought valiantly, he died in battle. The moral of this story is that good intentions don't win battles, and if you bring a knife to a gunfight, you are defeated well before the fight even begins. Good intentions must be matched by the right equipment to complete the mission. Let me ask you, is your retirement suffering from bad equipment choices? Your investment advisor might have very good intentions, but if he is using the wrong tools to keep your money safe, then your retirement may very well be destined to die in battle. Risky investments should be retirement tools mostly used for the young or the extremely wealthy. It is too often they are used for those that are in or approaching retirement that cannot afford to lose their money. Also, just because your broker tells you it's safe doesn't make it true. Unfortunately, many investments such as bonds, gold, and variable annuities are often advertised as safe, even though they are far from being safe from market risk. Don't let your retirement die due to poor equipment choices. You need to consider using no market risk strategies for the very dangerous times we live in. No market risk planning can provide protection from volatile markets and can provide guaranteed growth of up to 7% in income accounts that will provide you with an income you can never outlive. 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
18: NBA star on the move beheaded. ESPN's Brian Windhorst says the Hawks are in prime position.
19: It's a competitive team. You know, I think they're a top six team in the East. We'll see who's healthy and who plays well and what have you. And they've got all these expiring contracts. And I think they're still in relatively good shape pick-wise. I know they still owe San Antonio some assets from acquiring DeJounte Murray, but they're in okay position. I'd keep an eye on the Hawks in the medium term if another star player becomes available.
18: Windhorst on the Hoop Collective podcast. Kentavious Caldwell-Pope, meanwhile, agreeing to a buyout with the Grizzlies, plans to sign a one-year, $3.9 million deal to join the Sixers. Caldwell-Pope, a two-time NBA champion, including as LeBron James' teammate with the Lakers back in 2020, had pinky surgery in February, missing the last 31 games of the year, averaged 8 points and 3 assists. In his first 51 games for Memphis. In baseball, trade deadline a week away, A's All-Star catcher Shea Langeliers could miss the remainder of the season after suffering a torn meniscus. He is expected to opt for surgery, though no decision has been made as of yet, likely ending trade discussion for catcher-needy teams at the deadline.
20: Hey, it's Evan Cohen coming to Monday. As NFL teams continue to report to training camp, we'll look ahead to some of the bigger QB battles left to be answered. It's on Sportsmanlike, 6 a.m. Eastern, right here on ESPN Radio, ESPN2, and ESPNU.

0: somebody who is sort of a fringe contender should decide to sell.
1: Yes.
0: The way baseball is setting up right now. Like, it's not everybody can be a real contender. So just because you're only a couple of games out, you got to look at how your team is playing and not the way you fit into the standings.
1: And the team that I thought probably still should do that is the Boston Red Sox. But they keep playing well. Yeah, they just lost a game, but they have the second wild card now. But when they won 15 in a row and they had the third, okay. But when then you lock yourself into the second spot, you're kind of in the middle. Because I look at that team, it's probably not a World Series contending team. You know, you've got some pieces. Maybe you can continue to build up your farm system. Whereas a team like the Detroit Tigers, because Tarek Skubal is so good, I can see you convincing yourself, hey, all we have to do is get in. And then we've got that guy that nobody else is going to be able to match in the postseason, and we get to throw him a couple of times in a postseason series. We can try to scratch and claw and fight and figure some other things out. That's where, because he's just such a difference maker, I can see the Tigers kind of talking themselves into keeping him and not trading him away.
0: Also, Gabe, if you look back to like June 1st, the Tigers have one of the best records in baseball. So they got off to a horrendous start. And while they haven't exactly positioned themselves in an ideal, they could still make a case that if they keep playing this way, they're in it. Whereas some of these teams have been mediocre all year long. And if you're, you know, dallying around 500 and you could get great value for something, that's where I think a team might get smart by deciding to sell in a market that is such a pro-seller market, you know, because there just aren't that many guys that are going to come available. So rather than trying to buy something at a high price, sell something at an incredibly high price if you could find the opportunity to do that. I'm Aaron Goldhammer. He's Gabe Neitzel. Again, you can tune in. Baseball action. Phillies, Yankees coverage 6:30 tonight right here on most of these ESPN radio stations and on the ESPN app. Gabe and I will play Take Your Pick on Sunday morning next on ESPN Radio and the ESPN app.
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0: all a comparable situation, and they're not going anywhere. I can promise you that. But there is still some scar tissue from that. So I think among the fan base, there's plenty of questions about what type of owners these are going to be. And I think that's probably true within the building. I mean, you could make a case that the Allen family, first Paul Allen and then Jody Allen, were, I mean, absolute model owners, across all sports. And we started off by talking about, you know, how successful of an organization it's been. Everybody knows that starts from the top, and they were the two constants in this organization for the last, 30 years or so. And so I'm sure there's, apprehension among people in the building as to what kind of owners they can be. I mean, you don't have to look much further than the Portland Trailblazers right now. And that ownership situation seems to be a mess, with Tom Dundon making a lot of unpopular moves. And that franchise, of course, was owned by the Allen Trust as well. And so I think naturally there's going to be plenty of apprehension about what kind of owners they're going to be. But, these are also very successful people. And Vinod Khosla has been in the game already as a minority owner of the San Francisco 49ers. And so we'll see how it all turns out. But I don't think anybody in Seattle was surprised by what happened.
1: One more for you here, Brady. Brady Henderson, ESPN NFL Nation Seahawks reporter here with us on Game Day on ESPN Radio. We know the Seahawks and Rams, a great rivalry. How involved do you think the Seahawks are in paying attention to what the Rams have done this offseason, Myles Garrett and maybe Aaron Donald?
0: Yeah, I have no intel on this, but something tells me that if Aaron Donald is this far down the road of considering it, that he's probably coming back. And that is going to be fascinating. I mean, I don't know if any team is ever really ready to handle Myles Garrett and now an Aaron Donald. We'll see what he is like coming off a couple year absence. But I think that this is probably as well positioned as the Seahawks are in terms of how equipped their offensive line is to handle a guy like Myles Garrett. That was a good offensive line last season, and they returned all 11 players, not just the starters, but all 11 players who played at least one snap for that unit last season is back. And so we all know how important continuity is among offensive linemen, and they're going to have that. And I think that was a good offensive line that has a chance to take a step this season, and they're going to have to with Myles Garrett and maybe Aaron Donald back in the mix.
1: Great job, Brady. Thanks for giving us some of your time here this afternoon. Appreciate it.
0: You got it, guys. Thank you.
2: Thanks, Brady.
1: That's Brady Henderson, ESPN NFL Nation Seahawks reporter. He's Kyle Bailey. I'm Jonathan Zaslow. Coming up next, we'll get back to some of your thoughts out there as well on LeBron moving to Philadelphia. 888-SAY-ESPN, 888-729-3776. 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

0: Jerry Rice had been in the NFL for 16 years. All 16 of those years with the Niners. And back then, I mean, you're talking, this is the year 2000 was the last year with the Niners. An NFL player playing 16 years, incredibly uncommon, all right? Even still today, we should say, 16 years, incredibly uncommon. But even more so, more uncommon back then, and we thought he was done. Well, he got to the Raiders. They had a Super Bowl appearance, all right, with Jerry Rice there. He was still back-to-back 1,000-plus years, and he had 92 catches in his second year with the Oakland Raiders. I think Jerry Rice going from San Francisco to Oakland's a pretty good one.
1: I love that one because that team was loaded. Obviously, you just hit it. They made the Super Bowl, but, you know, he joined Rich Gannon, who was a Pro Bowler. That team had Tim Brown, Charlie Garner, who was a former Pro Bowl running back that a lot of folks have probably forgotten about. And, you know, defensively, guys like Lincoln Kennedy and Charles Woodson. I mean, I like that comparison a lot.
0: And Oakland wasn't considered like this great team, you know, before he got there. When were the Raiders considered a real threat in the AFC? You got to go back to the 80s probably, right?
1: Yeah, 100%. That team was, no doubt about it. That era of Raiders team was the first in a while that you took seriously.
0: Let's go out to Rochester. Matthew's got a chance here on Game Day on ESPN Radio. Hey, Matthew.
2: Hey, guys. What's going on?
0: Hey.
2: For the hypothetical quarterback, the LeBron comparison, I went back to 2019. I'm remembering those 2019 Niners who were absolutely stacked at every position except for quarterback. You had Garoppolo leading the way. That was also the first year that Andrew Luck suddenly stepped down. Imagine a world where Andrew Luck joins the 49ers.
0: All right.
1: They're doing hypotheticals now, huh?
0: Yeah. No, I don't think that's really what we're doing, though. You know?
1: Well, it's a fun exercise, but I don't think that's what we're doing.
0: We'll continue mixing in your calls here at 888-SAY-ESPN, 888-729-3776. LeBron James moving on to the Philadelphia 76ers in his 24th year. What is the NFL or the MLB or the NHL equivalent? We've gotten some good ones here. Coming up next, though, you know we're getting close to football when we start mixing in our ESPN Radio NFL Rank'em series. Kyle ranks them next. 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